0: Amen. What a day that will be when we shall see Jesus.
1: We forgot to mention the song request earlier.
0: We did have a song request from Miss Brandy out there in Jasonville, and it was Your Cries Have Awoken the Master. There was a little bit of confusion there.
1: I thought she was being funny, like now her husband wanted to order pizza.
0: Yeah, we had just been talking about pizza.
1: Yeah, so I thought, okay, now Dustin wants pizza, so I'm in trouble. But it was actually a song request, so I'm not the sharpest knife in the drawer, but I'm in there, okay?
0: Yeah.
1: They get me out once a year for the special occasions.
0: Hey, he hasn't had his energy drink tonight, so give him a break. He'll be all right.
1: We did go soul winning today. I forgot to mention that at the first of the program. So we've got the city of Jasonville is our goal every Saturday morning. We've got a couple more weeks to do that. And my wife and I were walking down 59, going door to door, doing the door hangers. They had a copy. They got a copy of John and Romans. And with this packet, it also includes the Constitution and the Bill of Rights. So we were doing that section of town. There's like five different roads, and we're walking down the one road, I don't know the name of it, and I say, hey, there is a WYTJ sign in at their at this house. I'm like, who in Jasonville is listening to WYTJ? And it was Brandy and Dustin's house.
0: There you go.
1: But they were not on the cross street, so I didn't stop by.
0: Maybe
1: next time, next Saturday, if we go out, I'll have to leave them a Bible. Hopefully they'll read it. Just kidding, Brandy. But
0: we know, Dustin, no, but we know you do, Miss Brandy.
1: Yes, that's right. That's right. But so if you see us out next Saturday, don't run us off.
0: Yeah, please.
1: If you see some people that say, hey, there's
0: we're just out there trying to help people. We're not trying to, you know, sell anything. We're trying to help people. And I tell you what, we'd have a lot less flock cameras. We'd have a lot less prisons. We'd have a lot less jail. We'd have a lot less need for police officers and all these things if we just get people right with God and in church, and then you'd have a moral society, and they would be living by the Bible and wouldn't have to have the the physical law. So that's what we're out here trying to do: help the community, help the body of Christ grow, get people saved, get them in church, get them baptized, and teach them to do likewise. The Great Commission, that's what we're trying to do. And I just got a text from somebody who is, we were just speaking of, and said, brother, that hurts, him. Brother. Yeah, we all know who the spiritual ones are in our families. It's the women. No, but we're looking forward to a great day in church tomorrow. But if you see us out there in Jasonville, don't be afraid to stop by and say hi, walking around the street. And especially if you see any of our teenagers, be sure to be kind to them, or else I'll have to get after you. I'm the youth pastor here, so I'm a little protective of our teenagers, so do be kind to them as well. But we have... Did you tell someone about Jesus? We got about 10 minutes before we're going to have that giveaway, right? The giveaway of the Chick-fil-A gift card. Brother Harold's spacing out here, so we're trying to keep the ball rolling.
1: Let me tell you a funny story, okay? Now we're talking about soul winning and door knocking. There was this church that they were soul winning. It was a soul winning church, and they went door-to-door knocking every Saturday, just like Bethel, you know? And so... this young, newer member wanted to learn how to go soul winning, so he watches the preacher. The preacher would knock on the door, say, hey, my name's whatever.
0: So-and-so.
1: Yeah.
0: From such and
1: Brother
0: such
1: Paul.
0: Church.
1: My name's Brother Paul from Bethel, and we wanted to invite you to church. And so the preacher looked at this young man and said, okay, it's your turn. Knock on the door, say, hey, we're from Bethel Baptist Church. We'd like to invite you to church. Please come. And so the first door he went to, said, hi, I'm Brother Jonas. When I invite you to church, boom, slam the door in his face. Goes to the next door. Hey, I'm Brother Jonas. Boom, slammed the door in his face. Three or four times, and this young man is thinking, I am looking really bad in front of my youth pastor. So the next door he went to, this lady opened the door and said, hi, ma'am, I'm not a Jehovah Witness. And she said, well, I am. Boom. And shut the door in his face. All right.
0: Was that the end of it? That was the end of
1: it. It's a time joke. You'll get it later. But, hey, we're going to play Did You Tell Someone About Jesus?
0: Did you tell someone about Jesus? And that's always a good thing to do, be throughout the week, at work, anywhere. You got 8 minutes, and we'll be playing Stay on Fire, getting ready for that $15 gift card at Chick-fil-A.

0: All right, we have a winner, and it is...
1: Winner, chicken dinner. It is Julia Clanny.
0: Quite literally, chicken dinner. She'll be getting that in the mail in a few days, and we're excited for her to get that. I know she's excited. She's probably jumping in joy over her sisters, beating her sisters out there. So we're excited to get that to y'all. We got that First Day in Heaven by the Walters family. Going to be playing up here next for everybody.

right. We're having a great time tonight, and that giveaway went pretty quick. Julia won that over in listening in Bloomfield. Heard from some folks all over the place today. Sanborn, Odin, and we're glad that you folks are letting us know you're listening. And soul winning still works. I was going to share with folks, we also do a Spanish, you know, the Great Commission is to win, tell people about Christ. And then we have a lot of Spanish-speaking people in the area. So at 6 o'clock in the morning on Saturday, 10 o'clock during our main service, we have a Spanish a missionary from Mexico. We have a Spanish program, and that's at 8 o'clock. And so I've had people say, well, why do you do that? I said, because we want other people to come to Christ that aren't just English

0: speaking.
1: Oh yeah.
0: So it's important to do that. And when you're a soul winner, give out gospel tracks. Chick Tracks has a lot of animated gospel tracks. Maybe you're afraid to speak to people, but giving them a track is something up your alley. We haven't got anything for quite a while, but about every 3 months or 4 months, it seems like we get somebody that is an online listener from overseas.
1: Yep.
0: I've read some of those emails before. Italy, Ukraine, all over the place. And then, so Kimberly, we got several of those. So she's got several different versions of the Bible in different languages of John and Romans and some tracts in different languages. And so when somebody requests, contacts us on email, say, hey, we listen to your station, send us some bumper stickers or something, we send them a John and Romans in their language as well. So we're always trying to reach people for Christ.
1: Oh, yes. And when he says versions there, he means languages. So yeah. It's not like we're handing them out NIVs in other languages, okay?
0: Right. In their language, yeah.
1: In their language, and I tell you what, the Bible does not return void. The Bible does say that. His word does not return void. And if we can get it out there to people, we can get some preaching out there to people, we can get some gospel tracts out there to people, and it'll do a lot, and it really does. And that's the goal of the work here. That's why we have the radio station. It's not just so that we can sit here and talk on Saturday night. And because we want people to hear about salvation. And not only that, I mean, there's the other reasons we have the programs. It's so that they can grow in Christ. I mean, all the other programs, the preachers and, you know, the all the other people, it can help grow your families closer to the Lord, as well as get them some good godly music to grow on as well. So, but that's why we're out here. And we really love doing that. We really love getting to hear about people that have done that also. So if you're out there listening and you found the Lord through the radio ministry here somehow, or through radio ministry period, we'd love to hear from you. You can give us a call at 812-847-7442, or you can text the request line. And there's also things we'd like to do for you and give you some WYTJ merch or something like that. But I tell you, we got some good families in our church because of that. And I know for sure that the Lord is using the ministry here. But I'm excited for Miss Julia. Gets to go to Chick-fil-A sometime this week. Gets to take her sisters out. Of course, going to buy them all their own chicken nuggets and everything with that $15. She's going to be a blessing to her siblings. I know. Just a good-hearted young lady like that. She's going to give to her siblings. And
0: at least share the fries.
1: At least share the waffle fries. But anyway, we're excited to see what the Lord has tomorrow in many of the pulpits that are going to be mounted from this area in Greene County alone. But we're excited to see what God has in this next coming year. We're almost wrapping up 2026. We got 4 more months to go. And really only 3.5 months for this year. Life does go by fast, 3 years. I know all you kids that are in school right now, you think, oh man, I'm always going to be in school. It's never going to be out. I was like that. I did not enjoy going to school. I did not enjoy opening the books and having to study and find the answers and memorize dates and all this kinds of stuff. But it'll be gone and passed in just a blink of an eye, and then you'll be married and you'll have 2 kids and you'll be making the decisions for your family, or you'll be deciding behind some man if you're a godly young lady. And so it's good for you to get a good foundation now. So listen to your preacher when they get in the pulpit tomorrow, and listen to your mom and dads as they try and guide you in the godly way to go. And it's important. It'll help you when you get to be my age, and Brother Harold's age especially. Brother Harold's age is getting up there, and he definitely needs it, especially with his clogged arteries from pizza.
0: I got a clean bill of health on that, brother.
1: He's got a clean bill of health. But we're going to play Out of My Darkness by the Committed Quartet here, and then we'll just have a few more minutes for phone calls and song requests. 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Call us before it's too late.

0: Amen. In the sweet by and by, the old hymn that never gets old. Tell you what, I've grown up in church all my life, and I've been there when something's kind of gotten old and stale. And it's just something about when it gets renewed and refreshed again. And just out there to you church kids, pastor's kids, whatever, just don't let it become another Sunday. Don't let it become another song. Just something you do. Let it stir you a little bit. Let it move you, or move your heart. Let it move you closer to God. And always remember that it's not just a song, that there's a story behind that song, and also there's a story of why that song's been written, and there's a reason that song's been written. It's because of Jesus that loved us so much. But we're going to wrap the night up here in a little bit. We're going to talk a little while, and then we're going to go ahead and pray and let it go out. But I tell you what, we're going to have a good day in church tomorrow, I'm hoping. And I love the spirit of our church here. Ever since we've had homecoming, it's just been a wonderful, wonderful spirit in the church. It's just a spirit of growth and a spirit of excitement about what's coming up. And I tell you what, we've been 175 years here at Bethel Baptist Church. And that's just a couple more years older than me. I'm not that, you know.
1: Right.
0: You know, it's just about 10, 20,
1: we want to
0: 100.
1: Invite you. If you don't have a church home, come visit us. We're 4 miles north. I always say 4 miles. I don't know if it's 4 or 5. We're north of Linton, 4.5 miles. We're south of Jasonville, 3 or 4 miles. I might have to measure it one day. I did one time, but I forgot what it is. We're at the top of Cisco Hill, right across from the old Ellis Water Tower. The Brick Church. Come and visit us, and if not, stay tuned to 89.3, because we do broadcast our sermons live around 10:50, 11 o'clock on Sunday mornings. Now, tomorrow, Brother Paul will be preaching tomorrow night, tomorrow day and nighttime.
0: Yeah, so we'll be broadcasting those. We'll see about how many of those will go across the air and everything, but we're excited. It's always a good day to be in God's house. I tell you what, I've been to other places. I've been to other churches around the nation, and there's just something about being in your home church. And if you don't have a place you get to call home as a church, Bethel Baptist would love to have you, you know, come to church and call this your home. And our arms are welcoming for that. And we want to see people grow, and we want to see people get closer to the Lord and know the joy that we know, the joy of our salvation. And it's a sweet thing. And I tell you what, tomorrow is going to be a good day. And the spirit of the church has just been a very, it's always been good, but I don't know if it's just extra good since I've got home. Makes it just a little more sweeter when you miss something, when you don't have it. You know, for a little while, it just makes it extra more special. And it's been a couple weeks since I've been able to be at Bethel, and I'm just looking forward to a full day of Sunday, just being here and being able to be a part of the work here. And it's a blessing. But we're going to pray, and then we're going to close out the hour here. And so I'll pray here, and then we'll get going. Heavenly Father, we do thank you so much that we do have this radio broadcast here on WYTJ that gets to spread your gospel across the airwaves and across the world even somewheres. And Lord, we're asking that you would speak to hearts that are searching for your salvation, that they would find it. Lord, that they would either find it from the radio, or that you'd put someone in their path to guide and direct them on the way of salvation and the way that's called straight. Lord, we're asking that you'd also fill the churches tomorrow as the pulpits are mounted here in Greene County and all around the United States and around the world. We're asking that you would, Lord, as sinners walk in the door, that they would find salvation, and also as families walk in the door for food, spiritual food, that they would find it. And Lord, we're asking these things in Jesus' precious name. Amen.

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0: once again, we say welcome aboard. It's good to be with you at this time. Brother Munn speaking. Our program here called The Mariner's Call. All this old mariner by the grace of God now. Many, many years ago, the Lord took me off of an old boat in the middle of the Gulf of Mexico. An old shrimp and trawler. Spent the better part of all my lost life as a commercial fisherman. And I love that occupation. And, of course, I enjoy reading about it in the New Testament. And to know the first four men that our Savior called into the ministry were old commercial fishermen. But that was years ago, off of a boat, into this book, and then so many opportunities to live and serve our Lord, and then the opportunity the Lord gives us even to be with you today. Thank you for being there. Our text will be in the book of Romans, Romans chapter 10. I'll read verse 11. And I'll talk about something that I've been guilty of myself. You know, I never want to be able to. Have you ever thought about this as far as preaching? Before the preacher preaches his sermon, the Lord preaches to him the sermon. And then many times he has to, well, with me it's just about all the time go to a self-altar. You know, sometimes we'll preach a message and we'll see the Lord's hand touch people across the congregation. Maybe we'll see people pray as they stand, or maybe some people will come to an old-fashioned altar and make some things right with the Lord. But before preachers preach that sermon, God preaches the sermon to us as we study and put it together. And so we get convicted about what we preach, you know. And that's the way it should be. If there's ever a time that I preach with such pride, then at least I'm not guilty of this, you know. I should be ashamed of myself. But it says here in Romans chapter 10, in verse 11, taking in consideration you have done, verse 9 and verse 10, and we'll talk about that. For the scripture saith, whosoever believeth on him shall not be ashamed. But I have been. It said, whosoever believeth on him shall not be ashamed. I should never be ashamed to confess my Lord and my Savior. Never do that. We'll talk about that for a little while. Yet I have, and I'm ashamed of that. You know, never want to be part of that. I remember reading an account, the German army was proceeding toward Paris during the Franco-Prussian War. Some of the villages that the soldiers were going through, right through the center of town, some of the villages they had some people within that was trying to resist, but just did no good whatsoever, didn't have the power to do so. And one little village out the side seemed like a crack of a building. Jumped a little old lady, little old grandma of a lady, and she had a crutch. She was on a crutch. And she just just got herself right in the middle of the street, right in front of the army, and said, whoa! I mean, a little lady with a crutch. And she holds that crutch in there, and she said, you dare not go any further. You know, you boys go back home, you know. And we said, what'd they do? They just laughed. And they just walked on by old granny. But I tell you what, they knew where she stood. They knew where she stood and what she stood for. And what to the Lord today, God's children would be fearless in their Christian living. And there's been times in my life I have not been. You know, a lot of times people ask me, what's wrong with the country of America? The Christians is playing the game of shut mouth now. We just, you know, we're not telling. We're not confessing as to what we are and who we are. I have been ashamed. I'm ashamed that I've been ashamed. I'm not trying to be funny. I'm ashamed of myself, but never ashamed of my Lord. In Romans chapter 10, in verse 11, it says, whosoever believeth on him shall not be ashamed. Let's see the duty, for just a few minutes, the duty of confession. Well, my friend, it's my duty because, first of all, I've confessed Christ as far as verse 9, Romans 10, verse 9, that if thou shalt confess with thy mouth the Lord Jesus and believe in thine heart that God hath raised him from the dead, thou shalt be saved. Been there, done that. For with the heart man believeth unto righteousness, and with the mouth confession is made unto salvation. You know, been there. I remember my heart being touched. I remember my heart being moved. I remember so well how mixed up I was, you know, and gotten in some areas of bad doctrine. But all the time in my life where I fully trusted Jesus Christ alone, I stopped working. You know, I tried so hard to be a good boy. I tried so hard to do what it says here in this book. And I worked so hard at this. And I couldn't get any peace. And it was because, my friend, no peace comes from your work. Peace comes to your heart from trusting His work. So, if I've confessed with my mouth the Lord Jesus, I believe that God has raised him from the dead. I believe with my heart, my friend, with my mouth, confession made unto salvation. Whosoever believeth on him shall not be ashamed. It's just understood. To be saved, I have to confess. If there's been no confession, my friend, there's no salvation. You say, well, I just believe with my head. Anna, it says, if thou shalt confess with thy mouth the Lord Jesus. It just seems like it's understandable that if you've trusted Christ as your Savior, whosoever believeth on him shall not be ashamed. Not only confession to be saved, but also to be surrendered. Now, if you've only confessed Christ inwardly, as far as the heart, but never openly, yes, you're saved, but not surrendered. Because verse 11 says, whosoever believeth on him shall not be ashamed. I want to be surrendered to my Savior, surrendered to his will, surrendered to his cause, my friend. What's the subject of confession? Thou shalt confess with thy mouth the Lord Jesus. All right there, it's confessing the Savior. But before the Savior, we have to understand some things. You say, well, what? Confessing our sins, my friend. If we confess our sins, he is faithful and just to forgive us our sins. 1 John chapter 1 and verse 9. Confess our sins for the lost man. This has to do with repentance. I know 1 John chapter 1 has to do with it. Its context is believers. I understand that. But as far as the lost man, oh, it shows a repentant heart. My friend, when he's sorry for what he is, not only just for who he is, what he is as far as his sinful condition is concerned. I like the statement made by the old publican there in, what is it, Luke chapter 18? Beat upon his chest, God be merciful to me, a sinner. I like the statement made by the prodigal son in Luke chapter 15. He said, I will arise, go to my father's house and say, I have sinned. A confession? My sins have separated me from God. Oh? For the lost man showing repentance. And then, my friend, confession is made unto salvation. Or for the saved man. Oh, we stay confessed up to stay clean before the Lord. Oh, the blood that was powerful enough to forgive all my sins there. We think about, for me, it's way back in 1966. That blood is still powerful today to keep me clean. And my friend, when there's things in my life that's disappointed my Lord, I have to claim a cleansing by the blood of Jesus Christ. As far as the Savior is concerned, I live a life that in this area, the confession, as far as the Christian life is concerned, this confession may come about the Savior continually. I should be looking for opportunities to open my mouth and speak for my Lord. Whosoever believeth on him shall not be ashamed. What's the method of confession? The method? It says this, if thou shalt confess with thy mouth, you know, the mouth moved by the heart. It says, and believe in thine heart that God hath raised him from the dead. For with the heart man believeth. It seems as if the heart has been engaged, it will engage also the mouth. I say sometimes some things about my wife. I've been married almost 50 years. Maybe next year that'll be true. And almost 50 years. There should never be a time in my life, and so far, I don't think there's ever been a time that I've been ashamed of telling people about my wife. You said, what? Because a long time ago, she got my heart, not just my head. Oh, if somebody just gets your head, it'd be easy to dump it. Oh, get another. You know what I'm talking about. Oh, maybe just as far as the head, or maybe just the flesh, you know. But oh, when the heart is engaged. The method of confession, with the mouth, if thou shalt confess with thy mouth. There was some people that came from another country, came into America, and they asked, they said, what do you think of our country's God? We think about, we worship Jesus Christ here in America. What do you think of Jesus Christ? And they said, it's the first nation that we've ever been in. It seems as if the people are ashamed of their God. Ooh, ooh. You know, what a strike against us that we're ashamed of our Lord. We think about it even this time of the year. People are even ashamed to even mention the name of Jesus Christ. In fact, they're developing laws in our country because the leadership of our country has so gone away, developed laws in our country whereby we cannot even say what we need to say about our Lord in certain situations. How do I confess? What's the method of confession? With my mouth, and then also with a changed life. Oh, nothing will so challenge the world like a changed life. You tell the world about your God, but they're going to watch you. You say, that's not fair. Well, I know in some ways that's not fair. The world shouldn't judge us or judge the cause of Christ. We think about Christianity basically by us, you know. A doctor said one time to my father, asked him, he said, sir, have you ever thought of becoming a Christian? He said, yes, I did, until I met so many people who said they were. And they just turned him off because he was the doctor. He knew things about their lives that other people did not know. A changed life? Oh, you said, what are you talking about? You know, there came a time in my life where never in my possession did I ever carry a Bible. You said, what happened after you got saved? Oh, carry the Word of God. Put in my pocket some gospel tracts, my friend. And meeting and greeting some of the friends that I knew among the fishing community, you know. And the evil talk that was there. Something happened as far as my mouth is concerned. God cleaned it up. The fruit of confession is, my friend, a cleaning. What is it? 1 John chapter 1, verse 9. If we confess our sins, He's faithful to forgive us our sins. There is forgiveness. What's the fruit of confession? Forgiveness. All right, I have peace in my heart in knowing that my sins are gone. You ask me why I'm happy? Because, my friend, my sins are gone. There is forgiveness. But not only that, but I like this verse. If we confess our sins, He's faithful and just to forgive us our sins and to cleanse us. Amen. Not only forgiving, but that clean feeling. Oh, there's been times in the fishing industry I have really been nasty. We used to come home, and my wife used to smell me. And if I smelled like a fish, she knew we could go buy groceries. If I smelled like a seafood industry, she knew that we could pay some bills, you know. There's been times in my life really, just really been a stinker. And then to clean up old bars of soap. And some things you can put on your body to sort of get rid of that smell. And just the feelings you have of being clean outwardly, you know, but more so inwardly. It's good to be clean within. How did that come? That come through the power of the blood. Shared there at Calvary when Jesus died for my sins, my friend. Provided a way of perfect forgiveness. And then a daily cleansing from sin. Isn't it good to be clean? Confessing Him. Whosoever believeth on Him shall not be ashamed. Been there, done that. I'm ashamed of myself. I want some starch in my backbone. Lord, please give me power to be able to stand for my Savior. To openly, always confess Him. Now, until next week, this is Fisher Mund saying goodbye.
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0: For a touch of nostalgia from the golden age of radio, before television's entrance into our everyday routine, we bring you an historic program which reached coast to coast over the Mutual Broadcasting System. It's the old-fashioned revival hour with Dr. Charles E. Fuller, one of the most listened-to broadcasters of his day.
1: Please have your Bibles open to the sixth chapter of the Gospel of Mark, beginning at the 45th verse, speaking upon contrary winds. There are two references I'd like to call your attention to, the 27th chapter of Acts, verse 4, and when we had launched from there, Paul sailing from Caesarea to Rome, we sailed under Cyprus because the winds were contrary. And then in the 48th verse of the 6th chapter of the Gospel of Mark, speaks there that the wind was contrary unto them. Contrary wind. First of all, the meaning of the word contrary. Basically, this word can be expressed by the word anti, that is against. These winds in Mark 6 and Acts 27 blew against the disciples and the Apostle Paul. In 1 Peter 5:8, be sober, be vigilant, because your adversary, the devil, as a roaring lion, walketh about, seeking whom he may devour or swallow up. The word adversary has embodied in it this meaning of anti or against. The believers have an adversary who is against him, the devil, the author of spiritual contrary winds, which come with great force. In 2 Thessalonians 2:4, the work of Antichrist is given. A description there is given as one who opposes. Antichrist, the one against Christ. And Satan, the old serpent, the devil, the prince of the power of the air, is the author of contrary winds which blow against God's precious children. So in 1 Corinthians 16:9, Paul speaking says we have many adversaries, many contrary winds, winds of spiritual darkness, winds that blow against the soul day after day. Now knowing that we have many adversaries, that we can expect frequent contrary winds, as I said a moment ago, how can we be victorious? Not be carried about by every wind of doctrine and tossed to and fro as little children, but be steadfast, always abounding in the work of the Lord, unmovable. First of all, it is important that we have a picture of the setting or the background of Mark 6, 45 to 51. In the previous verses, 35 to 44, we have the feeding of the 5,000. Oh, this is rich. The miracle of the 5 loaves and 2 fishes. And the miracle was that when he took those 5 loaves and 2 fishes in his hand, breaking and giving, that the 5,000 was fed and 12 baskets left over. That's the miracle. In his hand, when he broke, he gave. Please note the disciples were fed and strengthened and prepared for the trial of the contrary wind of 45 to 51. Here's a very important lesson, fellow pilgrim. Jesus knows the end from the beginning. He knows the contrary winds which will come our way. Hence the necessity of feeding daily upon the written word, the bread of life, to be strong and strengthened within the inner man, to stand against the contrary winds and testings and trials. And the reason that you go down is you're not feeding upon the bread of life when the contrary winds come. Those disciples, not knowing what was ahead, but Jesus knowing that they would need strength to row all through the night. Jesus performed the miracle of the 5,000 feeding. Jesus could, if he so wished, could have stopped the contrary wind blowing against the disciples. But instead, he permitted them to row all night to the point of complete distress. Then Jesus appeared. If the disciples had not been fed, they would have been defeated in the first moment of an outstanding contrary wind. The secret, feed upon God's word. Now let's see the picture first of all in verses 45 to 51. I want you to underline 7 things. Note how the Lord Jesus is interwoven with his fellow companions in all of the disciples' tribulations and trials. It's remarkable. Jesus is always there. He is touched with the feeling of our infirmity. And to me, this is the heart of the lesson. Take your pencil or pen now and mark 7 things. And at the close of the broadcast, get down on your knees and may Jesus have the preeminence in all that you do. Notice the wording, verse 45. He constrained his disciples, that is, compelled them. His permissive and directive will. Verse 46, he sent them away. Verse 47, he departed in the mountain to pray alone on the mountain. Verse 48, he saw them toiling, distressed in rowing. Verse 48, he cometh unto them. Verse 50, he talked with them. Verse 51, he went up unto them into the ship. All through those verses, the emphasis is upon the Lord Jesus Christ. And I leave you face to face with him. The lesson is, be occupied with him, looking unto Jesus, the author and the finisher of your faith. And then under your trial, under the contrary wind, become strong, ready to learn. Now note the period of time. Nighttime was fast approaching according to verse 47. Jesus on the mountaintop alone, praying for his own. The hours went by. And in verse 48 it says, the fourth watch, Jesus saw them toiling. And so these disciples had been out in that little boat probably from 9 o'clock at least in the evening until the fourth watch of the morning, rowing. They certainly needed the bread that they had received on the grassy mountainside a few hours previous. Distressed and rowing, about exhausted, about to give up. But wait, has not God promised never to leave us and never to forsake us, not to suffer us to be tested above that you're able, but will with the testing provide the way of escape? So the scene changed. Verse 48, he cometh to them. Beloved, I'll never forget as long as I live. Mrs. Fo and I were going through deep trials, not knowing which way to turn. We were over at Catalina for a couple of days rest. All the night, verses of scripture kept coming to me. I didn't know which way to turn or what to do. I'll not go into the details, but in the morning, Mrs. Fuller said, honey, come and have some breakfast. I said, no, you go ahead. I want to stay here a while. When she left, I knelt by my little cot in the little tent at Avalon. And oh, beloved, listen. He came to me. And he poured in the oil, the balm of Gilead, flooding my soul with verses after verses. I rose from my knee. I had met him face to face. The tears flowed. I couldn't keep them back. That's what I'm driving at. In the very hour of desperation, at wit's end's corner, if you're willing to be taught and to be led gently home, he'll come to you. And that makes the things of this old world sink into utter insignificance when you see Jesus. But not only that, verse 50, not only did he come to them, but he talked with them. Wonderful words, comforting words. Oh, how we need his precious promises. Day after day, Bible is filled with his precious promises. How sweet in the night hours when everything seems to be going out from under you. You can read, the Lord is my shepherd. I shall not want. He maketh me to lie down in green pasture. He leadeth me beside the still water. He restoreth my soul. The condition is the Lord your shepherd. He talked with him. I don't know what he said. It's not recorded here in the sixth chapter of the Gospel of Mark. But he talked with them, and then the climax in verse 51, notice it. He went up unto them into the ship, and the wind ceased. And they were exceedingly amazed in themselves beyond measure. Beloved, if God be for us, who can be against you? Beloved, I want to say this to you today. We are on a journey to the other side in the sweet by and by. Our citizenship is in heaven, from whence we look for the Savior, the Lord Jesus Christ. And while we're in this earthly tabernacle, there are many contrary winds blowing against us. We are a little flock. In the eyes of the world, we have little strength. We have many adversaries. Constant bombardment from the prince of the power of the air, contrary wind, coming at us from all sides. But listen to me, he sees us rowing in distress. And he's on the mountaintop ever living to make intercession for us. And he can be touched with the feeling of our infirmities, and he knows every heartache. And he's conscious of every tear that flows down. He knows all about you. Personally, I believe as never before, thank God for 38 years of preaching the book, I believe we're in the fourth watch of the morning. The night is far spent. About time for the morning star to appear. Satan, the prince of the power of the air, knows his time is short. He will do everything he can to wear out the saints. Jesus sees us toiling. He will come. He will talk with us. And he will take us up with him in the heavenly ship above, forever into the haven of rest, forever with the Lord. How many of you here in this visible audience are experiencing contrary winds? Let's see your hand. Yes. Great number of hands going up. Jesus is the answer. He's interwoven through all of our trials, can be touched with the feeling of our infirmities. He knows our weaknesses. He knows all about it. Let him come and talk to you out of his word. He will come. He'll take you up close to his side. Unconverted friend listening to the old-fashioned revival hour. How can you go on any longer day after day without Jesus as your Savior, Shepherd, and Sovereign King? Dare you meet the contrary winds in your own strength? You can't do it. You'll go down. You can't fight life's battles alone and win. And I say to you, and it's very simple, you need the Lord Jesus Christ first as Savior, then to trust him as your shepherd, and to look for him as your sovereign king. Will you do it today? Casting all your burden on him, for he careth for you. He says, come now, let us reason together. Though your sins be as scarlet, they shall be as white as snow. Will you do it? And out in the great radio audience, only God knows where our voice is going. Will you kneel in your little homestead cabin or in a mining claim? Draw your car up to the curb and give your heart to Christ and have a time of prayer. Mother or dad on a hospital bed, into the broken homes, you need first of all to know Jesus as your personal Savior. To as many as receive him, to those that receive him, God gives the power to become the sons of God, even to those that believe on his name. Your little boat will be sunk unless you have Jesus come to you and talk with you and take you up.
0: As you listened just now, did you sense Dr. Fuller's longing to draw you to Jesus? Dr. Fuller labored for more than 40 years to present the good news of salvation, and many responded because they recognized their little boat was in danger of sinking, that they were going through this life without a shepherd and would go out into eternity without Jesus as Savior. Perhaps today you find yourself in that same situation. You need the Savior who alone can forgive your sins and bring you into the presence of his Heavenly Father. Jesus said, I am the way, the truth, and the life. No one comes to the Father except through me. Your sin separates you from God, but Jesus loved you and died in your place on the cross to rescue you. Jesus also said, my sheep hear my voice, and they follow me. Do you hear him? He wants to be your shepherd as well as your Savior. Tell him that you trust him today and want to follow him. He who believes in him is not condemned, but he who does not believe is condemned already because he has not believed in the name of the only begotten Son of God. Don't put this eternally important decision off. Today is your opportunity for salvation. Now, if you need a further explanation of God's generous offer of forgiveness and eternal life, please let us know. We'll send that information to you without cost or obligation. And whether you're a brand new follower of Jesus or have known him as your personal Savior for many, many years, I hope you're being built up in your faith by the word of God's grace. Perhaps some of the resources we have available will prove helpful in that regard. 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As always, I hope you'll join us again next time when Dr. Fuller brings another heartfelt message from the Word of God. The topic will be Worthy to Escape. In the meantime, This is your host, Dr. Mike Conchaley, and wishing you our Lord's richest blessings until we return with that next edition of the Old Fashioned Revival Hour.
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1: In a time filled with confusion, ideas, and misleading voices, finding clarity and understanding can feel overwhelming. As it says in John 8:32, you shall know the truth, and the truth shall set you free. 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
2: We are in a battle for our souls. 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
1: Welcome back to Praying For You with Evangelist Oliver Areza. We're glad to have you with us today. It's Oliver's heart's desire that you may know the Lord Jesus Christ as your personal Savior, live in the fullness of His salvation, and walk daily in His victory. Let's follow God's purpose and make a difference today.
2: Greetings to you in the precious name of the Lord Jesus Christ. From Him all blessings flow. What an honor to have you tuning in today. Well, we're going to go back to talking about last week's message. We kind of laid out the groundwork, the foundation for the message from Ephesians chapter number 6. Last week, we talked about that we're to be strong in the Lord and the power of His might, and we're to put on the whole armor of God. And the reason why is that we face an enemy. There are the devil, our arch enemy, the hater of our souls, has it in for us. And the Bible says, "The thief cometh but for to steal, to kill, and to destroy. But Jesus came to give us life, and to give us life more abundantly." So, man, as we look around this world today, we look at all that's happening. There's so much deception. There's so much heartbreak. There's so many splintering issues that families are facing today. And it seems to me to be very, very evident that we are in a spiritual battle. Now, folks, you need to understand this, and I know a lot of what I talk about on the radio and in my personal preaching is a warning, but you need to understand that the Bible warns us of false prophets, okay? Not everyone that is toting a Bible is of God. And people take the Bible and manipulate the Bible. As a matter of fact, the Apostle Paul said, if any other person preaches any other gospel than the gospel that I preached unto you, let him be accursed. So already in Paul's day, there was another gospel being proclaimed, another gospel being preached. You see, salvation is by grace through faith. Salvation is only through the gospel. And the gospel is the death and the burial and the resurrection of Jesus Christ. The Bible says, "For I am not ashamed of the gospel of Christ, for it is the power of God unto salvation to everyone that believeth, to the Jew first and also to the Greek." So you see, baptism is not a part of the gospel. Am I preaching against baptism? No, I'm not preaching against baptism. Is church attendance important? Yes, it's important. Is it important enough for you to take you to heaven? No. You see, listen, the gospel is the death, burial, and resurrection of Jesus Christ, and that is the power of God unto salvation. Don't add works or any other of man's things attached to it that really it perverts the gospel, the pure gospel is the death, burial, and resurrection of Jesus Christ. And you putting your faith in the gospel for the forgiveness of your sin and the saving of your soul with real, true heart belief, that is what brings salvation. For with the heart man believeth unto righteousness, and with the mouth confession is made unto salvation. So we got to understand that there is a false gospel that is being preached, and there are false prophets that are preaching and declaring. And you have the only way, really, that you can know is get in your Bible and read what the Bible says. I mean, go through the book of Romans. Romans is the treatise on justification by grace through faith, apart from works, lest any man should boast. So you got to understand that, okay? And we have to realize that we do face a real enemy, and he is working against us. He tries to thwart the plan of God. Now, I'm going to go to my Bible. I'm going to read to you our text passage again, and I'm looking at Ephesians chapter number 6 and verse number 11. I love the way I'm going to actually go to verse number 10. And Paul begins, the paragraph begins with these words, "Finally, my brethren, be strong in the Lord and in the power of his might." You see, me and you, we're weaklings compared to the devil. Listen, the world, the flesh, and the devil, they have a way of beating us up and tearing us apart and wounding us. So we've got to find strength in the Lord. And then in verse 11, he says, "Put on the whole armor of God, that ye may be able to stand against the wiles of the devil." We're going to talk about the armor of God. I don't know if it's going to be this week or next week, depending on how far we go. All right, the whole armor of God. Why? "That ye may be able to stand against the wiles of the devil," the tricks, the schemes, the stratagems of the devil. And then he says another warning, "For we wrestle not against flesh and blood." You're not my enemy. I'm not your enemy. All right? The one that we war against is not flesh and blood, but it's against principalities and powers, against the rulers of the darkness of this world, against spiritual wickedness in high places. And then he says, "Wherefore, because of these things that you face, take unto you the whole armor of God, that ye may be able to withstand in the evil day, and having done all to stand." And then verse number 14, he talks about the armor of God. "Stand therefore, having your loins girt about with truth." So the very first, piece of the armor that a soldier would strap on was the girt. And the reason why the girdle was so important was because every piece of armor connected to it. All right? Now that is symbolical. You see, when you girt your loins with truth, and by the way, your loins, that area of your body, is the strongest part of your body. That's the top of your thighs, your loins. And truth is the strongest thing that we have. Girt your loins about with truth. Truth is the strongest thing that we have. "Ye shall know the truth, and the truth shall set you free." But you have to know the truth. What is the truth? "Thy word is truth," the word of God tells us, Jesus tells us. Jesus said, "I am the way, the truth, and the life. No man cometh unto the Father but by me." There's only one way to God the Father, and that's through the Lord Jesus Christ. Girt your loins with truth, and then having on the breastplate of righteousness. That means that we put on the righteousness of Christ, the imputed righteousness of Christ. You see, when the Lord Jesus died on the cross, he vicariously died for my sins. When I put my faith and trust in Jesus for the forgiveness of my sins, his righteousness is imparted to me because my sin was imparted to him. He paid the sin debt, and then he rose from the grave, defeated sin, death, hell, and the grave. Amen. And then not only is that breastplate of righteousness, imputed righteousness, but it's me and you living righteousness, living righteous lives, being honest. Now, if this has nothing to do with their salvation, this is having having an armor to withstand the evil day and the wiles of the devil. And by the way, the breastplate of righteousness, the breastplate attached to the front of the girdle, the girt, you know, truth, and it covered your chest, flipped over your shoulders, covered your back, and then it clasped, it connected to the back part of the girt there, your loins girt with truth. Every piece of the armor connects to truth. Amen. That's why truth is the strongest thing that we have. Breastplate of righteousness. And then he says, and your feet shod at the preparation of the gospel of peace. I've heard it said before, and I've experienced it, you know, with the some of the activities that I've been involved in. But a man is only as useful as his feet. If a man has got bad feet, then he can't march. He can't hike. He can't work. I mean, how many men have been denied in the military because they have flat feet? They can't march. And so, goodness gracious, he says here, you better protect your feet with the preparation of the gospel of peace. Amen. That means we're to strap on our soul-winning boots. And every day, everywhere we go, everywhere we walk, everywhere, we are to be ambassadors for the Lord Jesus Christ, telling people about the Lord, passing out gospel tracts. And again, listen, I've got a good supply of gospel tracts right here at the radio station. And if you'll listen to the announcer, he'll give you the address on how you can contact me. I will be glad to send you a sample packet of the gospel tracts that we publish here for your use. And I'll give them to you free of charge to start out with. So give us a call. Pay attention to the end of this broadcast. So strap on your soul-winning boots and your feet shod with the preparation of the gospel of peace. And then he says, above all, taking the shield of faith. You see, in this shield that he's referring to here, it wasn't just like a 18-inch shield or a, you know, a 24-inch shield. I mean, this was the kind of a shield that a soldier could lay on the ground and hide behind it, and his entire body would be covered. Taking the shield of faith. Friend, the Bible says, without faith it is impossible to please him. For he that cometh to God must believe that he is, and that he is the rewarder of them that diligently seek him. Above all, taking the shield of faith. All right? That means when you leave the house to go to work, when you're in your house doing work, when you're about your daily chores, you pick up the shield of faith, wherewith ye shall be able to quench all the fiery darts of the wicked. What kind of darts is he going to toss at you? Well, the lust of the flesh, the lust of the eyes, and the pride of life, just like he tried to tempt Jesus with there in Luke chapter number 4. All right, the lust of the flesh, the lust of the eyes, and the pride of life. I mean, he'll hurl all kinds of darts at you. Lose your temper because of this. Say this to that person and lose your testimony. Act this way and lose your testimony. Gaze at that and fill your heart with lust. And by the way, lust is just not a sexual thing, but it's money, lusting after money, lusting after worldly goods, lusting after things. They're like idols to us. All right, so we got to take the shield of faith, wherewith we shall be able to quench all the fiery darts of the wicked. I'm telling you, he is going to hurl them at you, dear sir. And ma'am, he's going to hurl them at you, and he's going to hurl them at your teenagers, your teenage sons and your teenage daughters. Do you think just because they have a Christian mom or dad or go to church that he's going to say, oh, they go to church, I better back off on them? Don't be so foolish to believe that. That's why you've got to be wary. You have to understand these battles that we face today the weapons of our warfare are not carnal, but mighty through God to the pulling down of strongholds. Take the helmet of salvation and the sword of the Spirit, which is the Word of God. And then notice what the next piece of armor is in verse 18. Praying always with all prayer and supplication in the Spirit, and watching thereunto with all perseverance and supplication for all saints. Isn't that wonderful? Prayer, I believe, is a part of this weapon. We need to be praying for each other. The name of this broadcast is Praying for You Broadcast with Evangelist Oliver Areza. And at the end of this broadcast, I'm going to pray. I'm going to pray for everybody that's listening to this program, that God would lead them and strengthen them and help them to put on the armor of God and to withstand the wiles of the devil and the fiery darts of the devil. They'll be able to lift up the shield of faith, and it'll deflect those fiery darts of doubt and confusion and lust and envy and anger and doubt that he will hurl at us through the days. Now, we're going to talk about the schemes, the stratagems, all right? The stratagems, we're going to look at those here today. And I'm not sure how far we're going to go, but we're going to look. First of all, I want you to think with me about the word instigation. We're talking about the tactics, the stratagems, the schemes of the devil. The Bible says, put on the whole armor of God. You may be able to stand against the wiles of the devil. That word wiles, it means stratagems and snares and traps. And, I remember reading about what's called, I think it's pronounced a punji trap. And they were used back in the Vietnam with the Viet Cong. And they dug pits in the ground. And then down at the bottom of those pits were sharpened bamboo stakes. And the stakes were sometimes coated with all kinds of contaminants to increase the risk of infection. And then the pit would be covered with leaves and vegetation so that it appeared to be ordinary ground. And a soldier could step on what looked like solid ground and suddenly would fall into this punji pit, suffering severe puncture wounds from these sharp pointed bamboo spikes. And what made the traps so frightening was that it didn't necessarily kill the victim instantly, but it could leave a soldier badly wounded and terrified and unable to continue, creating another problem for the entire unit, because rescuing the wounded soldier could expose additional soldiers to danger. And folks, we face the schemes and the wiles of the devil. And what I'm doing, I'm relating this to the book if you're able to. I know we're coming to the end of this broadcast, but I want you to see it. John chapter number 13 and verse number 2. If you're able to grab a hold of an old-timey King James Bible, look with me, James chapter 13 and verse number 2. And I want you to see how the devil uses instigation. He instigates, all right? He puts people against each other. He causes these divisions. And the Bible says, and the supper being ended, the devil having now put into the heart of Judas Iscariot, Simon's son, to betray him. Now, do you see that there, what the devil did? Look at verse number 27. Skip down to verse number 27, and I want to read the verse to you, what it says here. Look at verse 27. And after the sop, Satan entered into him. Then said Jesus unto him, that thou doest, do quickly. Oh, listen, the devil instigated this whole denial, this betrayal of Jesus Christ, because he is an instigator. We're going to have to leave it at this point. Make sure and be back with us next week. Be encouraged, friends, and remember, someone's praying for you.
1: 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That's 304-873-6755. For more information about his ministry, be sure to visit OliverAreza.com. And don't forget to follow him on X, Getter, and True Social with E.O. Areza.
2: Father, I come to you in the precious name of Jesus. And Father, I pray for every precious soul that's listening today. If they're not saved, you'd help them to come to salvation. And Lord, you'd help each of us to be strong in the Lord and the power of His might, and to withstand the wiles and schemes and tricks of the devil and be victorious. Save the lost. Reclaim the backslider in Jesus' name. Amen.

Before a person can be saved, he must realize that he is lost. He will only come to that conclusion as he is convicted by the Holy Spirit. Jesus said, "Except the Father which sent me draw him, he cannot come." Don't expect to be knocked down as Paul was on the road to Damascus. Do not try to equate your conviction with that of another. It's a matter of your hearing the voice of God through the Word of God and realizing that you do not have that deep, settled peace and assurance that God promises. When you hear the Bible, you are moved inwardly to do something about it. After realizing your hopeless position and know that you're surely bound for an eternal hell, you believe the Bible when it says, "He that cometh unto me, I will in no wise cast out." And another verse, "Whosoever shall call upon the name of the Lord shall be saved." Then you simply receive His gift of salvation as you turn from your sin and your iniquity. John 1:12 says, "As many as received Him, to them gave He the power to become the sons of God, even to them that believe on His name." Surely the devil will try to make you think that it is complicated, or that you should wait a while, or that this redemption is just not for you. Therefore, it is a simple choice. Do I remain in sin, or do I repent and forsake my sins and turn to the Lord Jesus Christ, who shed His blood on Calvary that I might be saved? Now, my dear friend, if you have sincerely turned yourself over to Christ and trusted Him completely, you must believe that He has done His part. His part is to make you a child of God. If that has happened and you realize that God has moved upon you in a special way and you have become a born-again child of God, bow your head right now and thank God for saving you.

The time is now 12 o'clock. 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

0: This is the Gospel Hour, making known to this nation the gospel of Jesus Christ. 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
1: Lead us, guide us, direct us, O Lord, as we study today, and may all who listen hear the Word of God and believe what the Bible teaches and prepare to meet God. May this be the hour when Christians will be revived and strengthened in the inner man, and may sinners be born into the family of God. Realizing their total depravity, may they trust Jesus and allow Him to impute righteousness and make them acceptable to God through His shed blood and finished work. We ask it in Jesus' name. Amen. On the last broadcast, we were discussing the original condition of man morally, intellectually, and so forth. Now, today, I'd like to say that man was not created a sinner. Man was created innocent. He was not created a sinner. He was not created righteous. He was created innocent. And he was created a free moral agent. And God gave him the opportunity to choose. And if we do not reach that part of the message, we will reach it on the next broadcast. Genesis 3:1-6. Now the serpent was more subtle than any of the beasts of the field which the Lord God had made. Now the serpent at that time was not the loathsome reptile that we see crawl on its belly on the ground today, the snake. It was one of the beasts, and it was the most subtle, the most cunning, and I believe a very beautiful animal. And so we read, God, that is, the serpent was more subtle than the beast of the field which the Lord God had made. God created the serpent, that's true. And he said unto the woman, the serpent, yea, hath God said, ye shall not eat of every tree of the garden. Now, there is the first question mark in your Bible, right there. Now, you know that, most of you, but if you don't know it, put a circle around that question mark and write in the margin the first question mark in the Bible. God is a God of imperatives, exclamation points. The devil is a murderer, a liar, a question mark. He puts a question mark around God, around God's Word, and around everything that God is and that God stands for. The first question mark is in the Bible as the result of the devil attacking God through God's creation, man. And when I say man, I'm talking about male and female. And the woman said to the serpent, now there is her first grave mistake right there. Innocent people can make mistakes. Innocent people can certainly make sad mistakes. And so Eve made a sad and a very costly mistake and a very tragic mistake when she gave audience to the devil. The devil said, yea, hath God said. He didn't say God said. He said, yea, hath, or did God say. Now, watch it. And the woman said to the serpent, we may eat of the fruit of the trees of the garden, but of the fruit of the tree which is in the midst of the garden, God hath said. Now, that's set off in commas. God hath said. And she's quoting. Eve is quoting God. Now, listen to what she said. God said, and God didn't say it. Eve said, God said, ye shall not eat of it, neither shall ye touch it, lest ye die. Now, we'll go back in a moment and see what God actually said. But God didn't say that. Eve said, God said, ye shall not eat of it, neither shall ye touch it, and lest ye die. And the serpent said unto the woman, ye shall not surely die. Now, he didn't say, yea, will you die? He didn't say that. He didn't say, yea, you will not die. Or do you think you'll die? He didn't say, are you sure you will die? No, he made a statement that is clear. And to him, he is stating that what he wants Eve to receive as a fact. Now, here's what he said. Yea, Rather, he said, ye shall not surely die. You're not going to die. God said it, but you're not going to die. Now watch it. For God doth know that in the day ye eat thereof, ye shall, your eyes will be opened, and ye shall be as gods, knowing good and evil. And when the woman saw that the tree was good for food, and that it was pleasant to the eyes, and a tree to be desired to make one wise, she took of the fruit thereof, and did eat, and gave also to her husband with her, and he did eat. Now, they deliberately did what God commanded Adam not to do. And, of course, his wife knew it. There's no need suggesting to me that Eve didn't know. She did know. Certainly she knew. And so now, man was not created a sinner. Sin entered into the world through man, one man, Adam, and by his conscious and voluntary act, by his conscious and voluntary choice, Adam was used of the devil to bring sin into the earth. Now, I don't have time to go into this because this is another phase of study and another part of the scriptures. But sin actually originated in the heart of Lucifer around the throne of God in heaven. And Lucifer brought sin to the earth. And through Adam, sin entered into the earth, and death by sin, because it moved upon sin, moved upon all men. Now, Romans 5, verse 12, wherefore, as by one man sin entered into the world, death by sin, and so death passed upon all men, for that all have sinned. Nevertheless, death reigned from Adam to Moses, even over them that had not sinned, after the similitude of Adam's transgression, who is a figure of him that was to come. Now, that is Romans 5, 12 through 14. Now, Adam, the first Adam, was a figure of the final or the last Adam, not the second Adam, because Jesus, even though he was the second Adam, he was more. He was the last Adam, the last Adam. The first Adam was created a living soul, and the last Adam a quickening spirit. And so, through one man's disobedience, sin entered into the world, and death by sin. Death passed upon all men, for all have sinned. So the devil brought sin to the earth. Adam was used of the devil to bring sin upon all men. Now, let me go back and show you what I meant a moment ago when I said that God did not say what Eve said God said. God didn't say it. Now, I want you must get your Bible. If you want to hear what I'm going to say and see it, you must get your Bible. And turn to Genesis chapter 2. And in Genesis chapter 2, God said to Adam, God planted a garden. Now, this is Genesis 2:8. And God put in that garden every tree pleasant to the sight, every tree good for food, and the tree of life also in the midst of the garden. Now, whether you say that is the middle, midst, whether you say it has to do with the middle, the tree of life was in the middle of the garden, or whether it means the tree of life was planted throughout the garden, it doesn't make any difference what you say about it. The Bible identifies the tree of life by saying it was in the midst of the garden. Now let me show you. Out of the ground, the Lord God, out of the ground, made the Lord God to grow every tree that is pleasant to the sight, every beautiful flowering tree, and every tree good for food, every good fruit and food that grows on trees God put in the garden. And notice the tree of life also in the midst of the garden, and the tree of the knowledge of good and evil. So there it is. Now there is a list of the various trees that God planted. All right, now then, in verse 16 of the same chapter, the Lord God commanded the man, saying, of every tree of the garden thou mayest freely eat. The Lord God commanded. God doesn't suggest. God doesn't say, if you think it's best, do this. or if you don't think it's best, don't do that. God commands. God says, do this. God says, don't do that. And God means what he says. So God commanded, eat of every tree freely. Now verse 17, this is Genesis 2:17. But of the tree of the knowledge of good and evil, thou shalt not eat of it. Now there's a colon there, two little periods. For in the day thou eatest thereof, thou shalt surely die. Now God didn't say, thou shalt not eat of the tree in the midst of the garden. Now you look at verse 3, chapter 3, Genesis 3:3, and Eve said, but of the fruit of the tree which is in the midst of the garden, God has said, ye shall not eat of it. Now, God didn't do any such thing. God said of the tree of the knowledge of good and evil. He named it. He said, eat freely of every tree, but of the tree of the knowledge of good and evil, thou shalt not eat of it. Now, he did not say the tree in the midst of the garden. So Eve misquoted God. She misrepresented God. And she slandered God. Now listen what else she did. Eve said in chapter 3, verse 3, speaking directly to the devil face to face with the serpent, face to face, she said, God said, of the tree in the midst of the garden, God has said, ye shall not eat of it, comma, neither shall ye touch it. God didn't say any such thing. God did not mention one way, shape, form, or fashion, anything about touching the tree. Not a thing. He said, don't eat it. You could touch it and not eat it. I could touch liquor, and I'd like to touch it all and break it and pour it in the sewer, in the gutter, and get rid of it. I could touch dope, all of the dope, marijuana, heroin, all of it. I could touch it. I would love to touch all of it. I would like to put it all in a pile and pour gasoline on it and set it on fire. I could touch it and not use it. God didn't say anything about not touching it. These religions that command touch not, handle not, look not. Listen, when you have the right one in your heart, not the right thing. When you have the right one in your heart, you can touch it and not participate or partake. I'm not advising that you touch anything. But I'm saying that God did not say, do not touch it. God said, thou shalt not eat of it. He didn't say, don't touch it. So Eve added. She added to the word of God. And then she softened, modified, took away from the word of God. She said, Genesis 3:3, speaking directly to the devil in answer to his question, hath God said, hath God said. Eve said, God said. And she quotes, she's supposed to quote, but she misquotes. Now look what she does. Lest you die. Lest you die. God didn't say any such thing. God said, thou shalt surely die. Thou shalt surely die. Let me tell you something, beloved. Now don't misunderstand me. I have not lost faith in men. Now, I believe in my fellow man. And there are men and there are women, there are young men and young women today that are just as trustworthy as any man that has ever lived upon the face of this earth. Now, I'm talking about any man except Jesus. He was God. He was the God-man. He was man, but he was God in flesh. I'm talking about men such as you and our fathers and our fathers' fathers, the forefathers. There are men today and women today and young men, young women today who are just as honest and just as pure and just as dedicated to truth and honesty and righteousness and purity as any man has ever been dedicated to honesty and purity and righteousness. Indeed. But the thing that I want to say right here is this. We are living in the day of the breakdown and the breaking down of morals and honesty and sincerity. And today, many times when people make you a promise, you don't know whether to keep it, or whether you can afford to listen to them, or whether they'll keep their promise or not. I was thinking, but I'm not going to tell you. I won't, because it might hurt some of you. It might hurt your faith in people if I told you what I was about to say. And I won't say that on the radio, because the Spirit arrests me. The Spirit of God arrested my lips then, and I can't tell you what I was about to tell you that happened here in Greenville some time ago. I can't tell you, because I want to help you have more faith in God, and I don't want you to have less faith in your fellow man. Just remember, trust God, and never doubt God, but prove men. You must. Now, there are trustworthy men. There are men who can still say, my word is my bond. But they're few and they're far between, percentage-wise. Now listen very carefully. Eve pointed out the wrong tree. She said, God said, do not eat it, do not touch it. He didn't do any such thing. She said, God said, lest you die. He didn't say any such thing. He said, eat freely of all the trees except the tree of the knowledge of good and evil. Thou shalt not eat of it, and in the day thou eatest thereof, thou shalt surely die. Now, I warn you, you cannot mishandle, misquote, and abuse God's word and get away with it. Woe unto the man that adds to or takes from the word of God. Eve ate, she gave to Adam, he ate, and they fell. They listened to the devil slander God. They put a question mark around God's word and God's love. They looked at the fruit and the food that God forbid them not to eat. They lusted after that which God prohibited, and they disobeyed God's command, and they fell and feared and ran and hid. And every mortal that has been born since that day has suffered because of what they did in that moment. Now, you won't suffer for Adam's sins. You'll suffer for yours, because God Almighty in the last Adam paid the sin debt, provided righteousness, holiness, purity, redemption, and there's no excuse for you burning in hell, and there's no excuse for you being a sinner. God did not create Adam a sinner. God did not create Eve a sinner. But the first time they were tempted, not the second, not the third, but the first time they were tempted, they yielded and they fell and they sinned and they died spiritually. They were afraid when they heard the voice of their Creator, their friend, their God, and the one who loved them so much that he came to see them every day. They feared. They were afraid. And when God said, Adam, why were you hiding? He said, I was afraid. And God said, what have you done? And then he began to make excuses, and men have been at it ever since. He laid all the blame on Eve, and Eve laid all the blame on the serpent. But God Almighty rejected all of their excuses, and God condemned sin. And man has paid and is paying and will pay. We'll continue on the next broadcast. Have you been born again? Are you washed in the blood? Are you saved by God's grace? If you're not, I beg you now to bow your head and close your eyes and call on God and ask God to have mercy on you and save you, because you're lost if you have not been redeemed. If you're not covered by the blood, you're lost. Father, in the name of Jesus, convict and convince and convert save the soul that's nearest hell. In Jesus' precious name, amen.
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Hello, I'm Pastor Jeff Fugit of the Clay's Mill Road Baptist Church in Lexington, Kentucky. I'd like to ask you a question today. If you died today, are you 100% sure you'd go to heaven? I would like for you to be able to say and to know, I know for sure I'm going to heaven when I die. You may say, Preacher, can you know for sure you're going to heaven when you die? I believe we can, according to the Word of God. The Bible says in 1 John chapter 5, verse number 13, These things have I written unto you that believe on the name of the Son of God, that you may know that you have eternal life. I want to tell you how you can know that you have eternal life. There are four things I'd like to share with you today. Number one, the Bible says that all have sinned. The book of Romans, chapter 3, verse 23, the Bible says, For all have sinned and come short of the glory of God. Now, you may be a good person compared to another, but compared to God, we've all come short of the glory of God because all of us have sinned. The second thing I want to tell you is that there is a penalty for sin, and the penalty for sin is death in hell. The Bible says in Romans chapter 6 and verse number 23, For the wages of sin is death. The Bible tells us in Revelation chapter 20 and verse number 11, And whosoever was not found written in the book of life was cast into the lake of fire. This is the second death. So, if you die in your sins, according to the Bible, you would have to go to hell for all eternity. That brings me to the good part, to the good news. The good news is Jesus died on the cross to pay for our sin. The Bible tells us in John 3 and verse 16, For God so loved the world that he gave his only begotten Son, that whosoever believeth in him should not perish but have everlasting life. While all have sinned and there's a penalty for sin, Jesus died to pay the penalty for us. He died in my place. He died in your place. Well, you say, Preacher, is everyone saved then? Is everyone going to heaven because Jesus died for everyone's sin? No. Only those who receive Christ's payment for their sin has eternal life. Well, you say, how do you receive his payment for our sin? The Bible says we receive it by faith. The book of Ephesians chapter 2, verses 8 and 9, the Bible says, For by grace are you saved through faith, and that not of yourselves, it is a gift of God, not of works, lest any man should boast. The Bible says in Romans chapter 10, verse number 9, that if thou shalt confess with thy mouth the Lord Jesus, and believe in thine heart that God hath raised him from the dead, thou shalt be saved. I ask you today, would you like to know that you're going to heaven when you die? You can if you would, by faith, pray and receive Christ as your Savior right now. If you'll simply pray this prayer, believe it in your heart, you can have eternal life. If you would say, Dear Jesus, I realize I'm a sinner. Forgive me of my sin. Come into my heart and save me. I receive you as a payment for my sin. Please give to me eternal life. If you by faith will pray that prayer, according to the Word of God, you can know for sure, 100%, that heaven is your home.

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1: 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His eyes were blind, the light he could not see.

0: I've seen things the last 5 years in America I never thought I'd see. I've seen things in the church I thought I'd never see. I've seen a cheap, and I reverently say this, but I've seen a cheap Jesus trotted out. The standards have been shattered. Jesus has been drugged to the depths. He's not the holy, pure, wonderful Christ that we used to talk about and used to preach about. The world has lost its conception of holiness. And tonight, I want to bring a message that I hope will be a real blessing to your heart. There's so many scriptures. I looked through the concordance today and just looked at the times that the name Jesus was mentioned. I mean, time and time and time again. This Bible has only one grand subject. It's Jesus. It has only one magnificent plan, and that's salvation for lost souls. This is not a book of religion. This is a book of salvation. This is not a book of science. This is a book of the Savior. This is not a book of psychology, even though nothing is better than this. This is the greatest book on psychology for living that you could ever find anywhere. And in this book, I meet life's only sufficient psychiatrist because he's the Savior. And that's the Lord Jesus Christ. And so, I want you to turn with me, please, to the book of 2 Corinthians, chapter 11. 2 Corinthians, chapter 11. This will be a good night for us to mark a lot of wonderful verses. We'll begin reading in the first part of the chapter. I would to God you could bear with me a little in my folly, and indeed bear with me, for I'm jealous over you with godly jealousy. For I've espoused you to one husband, that I may present you as a chaste virgin to Christ. I tell you, that's a miracle right there, isn't it? And he's a big Savior. He's a wonderful Savior. And just think of the privilege of being prepared as a chaste virgin for Christ. I mean, you see, nobody's going to be in that wedding but what'll have white on. That's right. I mean, everybody's going to wear white, all dressed up in robes of white. You know what that's a sign of, don't you? Purity. Purity. Oh, yes, everybody's going to be clean in that wedding. There won't be any dirt around that wedding. All of us going to be clean. And I tell you what, we better get interested in that, because that wedding's approaching rapidly now. I mean, it won't be long. It won't be long. I mean, I ran into people today, and they said to me, Brother Olaf, I believe he. The people called me on the phone today and said, I believe he's coming right away. I mean, I'm looking for him. I got letters today said, Brother Wolf, I don't believe it could be very long now. I mean, just right away. See, Jesus is coming. And as far as I'm concerned, that's all we need to do, just get people ready for the coming of the Lord. You say, I don't believe he's coming. Well, honey, he's coming whether you believe it or not. You won't slow him down a bit. The Bible said, he that shall come and will not tarry. He's not even slow down after he starts. Well, he can get up speed all the way. He'll knock them clouds a going and a coming. Amen. Yeah. I tell you, I guarantee he's coming. You just put it down. I warn you. I tell you now, he's coming. Jesus is coming. And he said, I got to get my virgin ready, and as a chaste virgin to Christ. But I fear. He said, I'm scared of something. What is it, Brother Paul? Lest by any means, as the serpent beguiled Eve through his subtlety, so your mind should be corrupted from the simplicity that is in Christ. For if he that cometh preacheth another Jesus. All right. There's our text. Another Jesus. Somebody preaching another Jesus. I mean, you talk about current. This is current. I mean, I've just seen and looked until I'm sick. And all this week, this has been on my heart. We've got another Jesus running loose in this country today. And I'm going to tell you who he is. This same chapter will tell you who he is. Four more. Four times. I mean, he'll call his name. He'll call his name. Another Jesus. I've been to church. I went somewhere this week, and I was supposed to be busy doing some other thing, but I preached two nights in two different churches, and it's just really, the churches are setting up hippie hives and hippie dens. It's like I mentioned on my old alma mater, Baylor. He's got all this psychedelic decorations and little old girls with little dancing dresses on and all that kind of stuff up there, and some said, not now, darling, or something else, all over the wall, you know, see? And it just looks like a picture of the devil, see? All that strange-looking stuff. But you see, they're doing that to pacify the young people, but they're not going to win them. They'll never get them saved like that. And cigarette ashtrays sitting all around the room, you know, different from what I saw when I went there many years ago. When it's turning out preachers would preach. When it's turning out Christians would stand. And when they send missionaries around the world, I guarantee you. Old Baylor was founded for one thing, and that's to educate preachers and missionaries. That was the purpose. Old Brother Baylor, I'll guarantee you, he was the one that started, and they called it Baylor University. And I'm not mad at Baylor or anybody else. I'm just sorry. SMU, same way. And all the rest of them, they've gone right down the drain. And then a lot of you people still think you can support a bunch of junk like that and get credit when you get to heaven. You won't get any credit. You'll get a scathing scalding from God, brother, when you get home, wasting your money supporting a bunch of modernists. Boy, the most dangerous man in this country is a man that'll steal your soul. What if you do go to the doctor and he gives you the wrong medicine? A lot of times they do. They give you the wrong pill or something else, and maybe you die or you stay sick. I know a lady not far from here. She'll be sick all of her life. All of her hair came out because they gave her the wrong medicine. It burned her up on the inside. And she's been an invalid now for 10 to 15 years, and she'll never be anything else. Her body was burned up. But, so what? She's going to go to heaven after a while. God will give her a brand new body, throw that old body away. That vile body's got to go. That's a horrible thing. It's a horrible thing. And many mistakes have been made, and I'm not criticizing anybody about it. I'm simply saying, but listen, what if a man comes along and misleads your soul and you go to hell forever? There'll be no way to get out of there. Boy, now to me, that's permanent loss. That's an eternal loss. And so he's saying, if he that cometh preacheth another Jesus, whom we've not preached, or if you receive another spirit which you've not received, or another gospel which you've not accepted, you might well bear with him. Well, I saw this week a bunch of little old hippie girls full of cigarette smoke, smoking around on the church ground, hanging in what they got, a little hippie room, you know, in the church. I was up there preaching and we was in there worshiping God. Not a one of them came in. They paraded up and down that hall 15 times while I was preaching. Man, you know, I wouldn't put up with that kind of junk in my church. If I had a visiting preacher, everybody walked in that door, you'll either get in there and sit down or we'll run you off. You drag up here. All of them had on blue jeans, and all of them smell like a tobacco factory. Now, they think they're going to reach the young people like that. They're as blind as a bat backing up. That's that other Jesus I'm talking. That's what they're preaching. I'll tell you something else. We think, we got a bunch of fellas that feel like they got to look like the hippies and look like the world to win the world. I saw a man today, came down here. You saw him walk right in here. You saw that long hair? Yeah, he's been operating one of these deals, you know, to rescue people, and he said it just fell flat. Well, I don't blame it. I would have too. Didn't have any help from heaven. See? Praise his wonderful name. I tell you where I get my wisdom. I tell you right now where I get. I didn't hatch it out, work it out, study it out. God gave it to me. And all I want's a big chunk of heavenly wisdom, and if I have enough Jesus, I'll have it. I'm glad God fixed me where I can learn anything that he wants me to know if I behave myself. You can do the same thing. God wants his children to be wise. He doesn't care about all this knowledge. The Bible said, knowledge puffeth up, but wisdom edifieth. Certainly got so many smart alecks. They got a head full of knowledge and a heart empty, or either filled with the devil. Such a curse they are. Well, let's read on. 11th chapter. For I suppose I was not a whit behind the very chiefest apostles, but though I be rude in speech, that always kindly encourages me a little. All these little butter fingers, you know, and little slippery tongues, and get up and can spit out a bunch of words longer than my leg. Brother, I don't believe you ought to have to take a dictionary to church with you. You ought to take a Bible. I know one thing. I'm going to be held accountable to God as to whether you understand what I'm preaching tonight. And any time I could memorize a bunch of little old sermons. I could read a bunch of books. Of course, I'd dry up and blow away while I'm doing it. Be so dead. I tell you, what we need is the Bible has the life. This is the life book right here. Christ said it's not a vain thing for you because it's your life. It's your life. This is your life. Jesus said, I came that you might have life. And Jesus said, man cannot live by bread alone, but by every word that proceedeth out of the mouth of God. That's the way we live. You don't live in anything else except the Word of God. And I want to live. I'm interested in living. But he said, though I be rude in speech, yet not in knowledge. He's talking about sanctified knowledge. But we have been thoroughly made manifest among you in all things. Have I committed an offense in abasing myself? that you might be exalted because I preached to you the gospel of God freely. I robbed other churches, taking wages of them to do you service. When I was present with you and wanted, I was chargeable to no man for that which was lacking to me. The brethren which came from Macedonia supplied, and in all things I've kept myself from being burdensome unto you, and so well I keep myself as the truth of Christ is in me. No man shall stop me of this boasting in the regions of Achaia. Wherefore? Because I love you not, God knoweth, but what I do, that I will do, that I may cut off occasion from them which desire occasion, that wherein they glory, they may be found even as we. Far, look out. I'm going to find out who that other Jesus is now. For such are false apostles, deceitful workers, transforming themselves into the apostles of Christ, fooling the people, if you please. Oh, no marvel, no marvel, for Satan himself is transformed into an angel of light. You know who that other Jesus is? That's the devil himself. That's old smutty face. I'll guarantee you that's the Satan that the Bible talks about. That's that other Jesus they're preaching, but they're fooling a lot of people. But I want you to notice one thing. That other Jesus doesn't transform them and make them live any different. Oh, they don't know what it is to clean up and to live any different. They just don't. Oh, listen, dear friends. I went to a place where they had hundreds and hundreds and hundreds and hundreds of professions of faith, and they just had one of these hippie revivals, you know, and all so many. But listen, where are the converts? They're not to be found. You couldn't hem them up in the church house. That's all over now. They're going right back to the dens of iniquity and right back to the thieving and stealing and shooting dope. I don't believe they got saved in the first place. Any man be in Christ, he's a new creature. And I'll tell you something else. I believe you clean up when you get saved and cleaned up on the inside, you clean up on the outside. Yes, sir. And I'm sick of this business of preachers having to think they got to look like the world. Sure, they'll win the world, but they'll win them to the church instead of to Christ, and they'll quit coming to church. You couldn't hem unless you give them a bunch of recreation. I tell you, we've lost out with God trying to entertain the goats instead of feed the sheep. Talking about a big church, thank God for the privilege of being right, whether you have a big church or a little church. But I'll tell you one thing, you'll never win the world and get them saved by preaching a piecemeal gospel. And so he said, for such are false apostles, deceitful workers, transforming themselves into the apostles of Christ. And no marvel, for Satan himself is transformed into an angel of light. Turn with me, please, to Galatians chapter 1. Galatians chapter 1. This is along the same line. This first chapter of Galatians, all the book of Galatians, of course, is written to try to get the people not to go back to bondage after they were free. They'd gotten the old yoke thrown off and been liberated from religion. And now then, he said, verse 6, 1:6, Galatians, I marvel that you're so soon removed from him that calls you into the grace of Christ unto another gospel. Is there another gospel? Yeah, sure, there's another Christ. There's another Jesus. There's another gospel. It's the devil's gospel. It's the gospel of death that appeals to the world, which is not another. Oh, there he comes. Not another. But there be some that trouble you and would pervert the gospel of Christ. Can you imagine that? Gospel perverts. We're living in a perverted generation. Mental perverts. And here's a gospel pervert. That's the worst thing you can have. Pervert the gospel. Ah, listen, but though we are an angel from heaven. You think about that. Paul, I tell you, there's one thing Paul was sure of, and that's the gospel he preached. Every preacher has a way to know what he's preaching is right. And he said, let me tell you something. If anybody comes along, I don't care who it is, and preaches any other gospel to you than that I've preached, let him be accursed. And then he said, let me tell you something else. If you see an angel come flitting down from heaven, I mean just riding the clouds or just waving those big, beautiful wings and just come circling in and land right on your shoulder and whisper in your little ear. He said, some of the gospel and what I've been preaching to you, I want the curse of God to fall on that angel and break both wings, actually, huh? I mean, Paul was mad at the wrong gospel. He'd seen them go back. Some of them wanted to go back into that silly Judaism and a bunch of religion without righteousness. And he said, let me tell you something. Don't you pay any attention to any preacher that preaches anything different from what I preach. I don't care if it's an angel that comes all the way from heaven. You get that angel out, kill that angel, run him off. If he preaches any other Jesus than I've been preaching. I tell you, he was sure of the gospel. But though we are an angel from heaven, preach any other gospel unto you that which we've preached unto you, let him be accursed. As we said before, say I now again, if any man preach any other gospel unto you than that ye have received, let him be accursed. Or do I persuade men or God? Or do I seek to please men? For if I yet please men, I should not be the servant of Christ. But I certify you, brethren, that the gospel which was preached to me is not after man, for neither received it of man, neither was it taught it but by the revelation of Jesus Christ. Didn't even get it off at college. Didn't get it at seminary. He said, I got it through revelation. That's it. He said, I went off to be with the Lord. Reckon where he went when he went off into Arabia. You ever read that? He said, immediately I went not up to Jerusalem. I conferred not with flesh and blood. I didn't go to headquarters. He said, I went to Arabia. He stayed out there until God told him what he wanted to preach and came out loaded and preached a gospel like no other man's ever preached a gospel. I'm talking about old Saul of Tarsus. Bless his wonderful ministry, and wrote these great books in the Bible. All right, let's read on. Let's read on. Let's turn to Matthew chapter 17. Matthew chapter 17. Well, this is that great chapter where Jesus came down off of the Mount of Transfiguration, and in the 17th chapter, and verse 8, and they saw Moses and Elijah talking with him. And Peter said, it's good to be here. And he said, we better go into a building program. We'll build three tabernacles. And in a little bit, of course, God said, this is my beloved Son. Verse 5, this is my beloved Son, in whom I'm well pleased. Listen to him. Hear him. Hear ye him. What a tremendous text that is. Hear him. Listen to him. You say, where's he speaking? Out of the Word of God. Out of this Bible. And when the disciples heard it, they fell on their face and were sore afraid. And Jesus came and touched them and said, arise, be not afraid. And when they lifted up their eyes, they saw no man save Jesus only. Turn to Romans chapter 10 and verse 12. Romans chapter 10. We're going to go into a particular theme now. That's going to be very sweet and fine. It's the 10th chapter. It'll be our first verse. And verse 12. For there's no difference between the Jew and the Greek, for the same Lord, over all, is rich unto all that call upon him. For whosoever shall call upon the name of the Lord shall be saved. Turn to 1 Corinthians chapter 10 and verse 3. 1 Corinthians chapter 10 and verse 3. This is a tremendous verse here. And he said, and did all drink of the same Spirit. See, they're just the same Spirit. The same spiritual drink. For they drank of that spiritual rock that followed them, and that rock was Christ. That same spiritual drink. We have access to that same cistern, that same well, tonight. 2 Corinthians chapter 4 and verse 10. Chapter 4 and verse 10. Always bearing about in the body the dying of the Lord Jesus, that the life also of Jesus might be made manifest in our body. Yes, dear friends, you and I are to have the same life. We ought to live. There's just been one Jesus. There's just been one Savior. Now then, turn to Hebrews chapter 13 and verse 8. You recall this one, don't you? Hebrews, he's talking about the sameness of the Savior. He said, Jesus Christ, the same yesterday, that's gone. Today, that's right now. And then, forever. Yes, he's the same yesterday, today, and how long is he going to be like that? Forever. Just forever. He'll always be just the same. Turn to Hebrews chapter 2 and verse 14. Chapter 2 and verse 14. For as much then as the children are partakers of flesh and blood, he also himself likewise took part of the same. He took part of the same. He knows all about our needs. That through death he might destroy him that had the power of death. That is, the devil. Turn to chapter 11. That's that great faith chapter. We better stop there just a minute. Chapter 11, I believe it's verse 9. See, we're talking about something that's the same. There will change now. Through faith also Sarah herself received strength to conceive seed and was delivered of a child when she was past age, because she judged him faithful who had promised. Now look at the ninth verse. By faith he sojourned in the land of promise, as in a strange country, dwelling in tabernacle with Isaac and Jacob, the heirs with him of the same promise. See, the promise never changes. Just the same for us as it was for them in the long ago. Now turn to Acts chapter 2 and verse 36. Acts chapter 2 and verse 36. Therefore, let all the house of Israel know assuredly that God hath made that same Jesus, whom you crucified, both Lord and Christ. Y'all thought y'all killed him, don't you? You didn't kill him. That same Jesus is both Lord and Christ. Turn to Acts chapter 1, why we're so close to it. Now, this is just after Jesus has gone out to the municipal airport. That's right. He went out there with them, and while they stood there, he took off. He really did. Bible said, he told them that first. He said, now you're going to receive power. After that, the Holy Ghost come upon you, and you shall be witnesses unto me, both in Jerusalem and in all Judea and in Samaria, on the uttermost part of the earth. And when he had spoken these things, they beheld. While they beheld, he was taken up. There he goes. There he goes. And one of these days, somebody's going to be saying, there he comes. There he comes. Same Jesus. He's coming again. And when he had spoken these things, while they beheld, he was taken up, and the cloud received him out of their sight. And while they looked steadfastly toward heaven, as he went up, behold, two men by them in white apparel, which also said, ye men of Galilee, why stand ye gazing up into heaven? This same Jesus, which is taken up from you into heaven, shall so come in like manner as ye have seen him go into heaven. It'll be the same Jesus. He's coming back again. He's not going to send an angel to get us. I mean, when a boy gets ready to get married, and he's been courting a long time and working and saving, you think he's going to send somebody else after his wife? Well, I guess he won't. Say, where are you going? Said, I'm going to get my bride. And we've been engaged a long time. I got everything all fixed up, and I'm going, Jesus is coming back himself. And it'll be the same Jesus. And you'll know him by the print of the nail in his hand. Yes, sir. Oh, you remember old Thomas? Thomas said, I've never believed. I don't believe he got up. I got to see him. I mean, I've got to see him. Fact is, I'd have to put my finger in the nail print. I mean, I'd want to feel that nail print, because I know he was crucified, but I don't believe he got up. Now, all y'all, they said, yeah, man, he came to see us. He's been here. I mean, we had a great time. And you just missed the service, missed the blessing. You ought to have been here. And, of course, the next Lord's Day, you know who's there, don't you? I mean, old Thomas said, well, I tell you, I better get on up there. Man, I tell you, something happened. I mean, they got something this week I haven't had all week. I mean, that's the happiest bunch I've ever seen. They must have seen somebody. I don't know who it was, but I'll be there next Lord's Day, and I'll guarantee if he shows up again, I'll be there. And so he comes sauntering in, and sure enough, you knew who came, don't you? Jesus came with those majestic eyes. He looked all around. He said, Thomas, Thomas here this morning? Well, you knew he was there. Thomas said, yes, he said, I'm here. Oh, I can see him. Don't you mind he breathed a little slower or something? I mean, he was really on the spot, wasn't he? Jesus said, come here, Thomas. I mean, Thomas said, Lord, it's all right. I mean, I was wrong. He said, come on. Just come on up here. I heard what you said. I know what you, when you said it and what you said and everything. I know. I heard you loud and clear when you said, unless I can see him and thrust my hand right in that side where that spear went, cut him open. And unless I can take my finger and rub across those little beautiful, wonderful, merciful, nail-scarred hands. I mean, I'll never, come on up here. Just come right now. You know what he said? My Lord and my God. But he said, listen, Thomas, you got the blessing. But he said, blessed is those that don't get to see, but still believe. See, that's where the blessing comes. Did you know what? You'd get a greater blessing, and I believe the Bible teaches this. You'll get a greater blessing out of believe without seeing Jesus physically than you would if he walked right down this aisle.
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1: How do you do? Being a servant is not a calling to which most of us aspire. Yet the man in this story felt compelled to be a servant of the one who set him free. So compelled that he traveled to a South Pacific island to help liberate others. All because his heart and mind and life were unchanged.

0: From the crossroads of life, this is Unshackled, true life stories dramatized and produced in Chicago by Pacific Garden Mission. They come from all walks of life, searching for a place to sleep, something to eat, a reason to live. That's why Pacific Garden Mission has kept the doors open since 1877 to rescue the perishing. Thanks to caring friends who send financial gifts, hundreds of men, women, and children receive food, clothing, and a safe bunk for the night, all without charge. Some medical and dental care is also free in the Mission Clinic. A kind of love comes only from the one who keeps the light burning in the old lighthouse, a light that is passed from mission pastors and counselors to every guest. Those who carry the light out into the world are forever transformed, and that is what this program celebrates. Now for broadcast around the earth, here is episode number 3952 in the series Unshackled, the program that makes you face yourself and think.
1: You want to go on the mission field, and you haven't even been to seminary or Bible college?
2: I can do it!
1: Being a missionary is not for the faint of heart.
2: I know!
1: Do you?
2: I've heard missionaries speak about the hardships. Poor sanitary conditions, eating strange food, your family and friends left behind.
1: That's not the half of it. Sometimes your life is on the line. Missionaries die in the line of duty.
2: I know that too.
1: No soldier entangles himself with the affairs of this life that he may please him who hath chosen him to be a soldier.
2: I agree.
1: Do you know how to trust in the Lord with all your heart and lean not unto your own understanding?
2: I try to do that every day.
1: What would you do if one of the tribal people walked up to you and did this?
0: What would you do if someone unexpectedly slapped you in the face? The man in our story was being tested. And in this sequel to his testimony, we'll hear how Stephen McPherson fared. This is the conclusion of his true story right now on Unshackled.
3: I was still living at home, but commuting to college when I was saved. I read the entire Bible sitting in my car so my younger brother and other friends wouldn't ridicule me. I had been a track star, but left that behind when I graduated. My maternal grandmother, who helped my mom raise us, had always been the mainstay of our family. So I told her about the man who slapped me.
4: What'd he do that for?
2: I guess he was testing me. You should have seen the look on Uncle Jim's face. He expected a rumble in his living room.
4: What'd you do?
2: Nothing. The old me would have knocked him flat.
4: The old nature must be put to death so the new man can live in you.
2: The old nature hangs around trying to get me in trouble.
4: Always put your trust in the Lord, Steve. That's what you need to do.
2: I know, Grandma. I couldn't teach those teenage boys at school otherwise.
4: You're the first teacher in the family, Steve.
2: Maybe the last one, too. Those kids are impossible. Some of the 8th grade football players offered to put them in line. One kid was so bad, I told him to straighten up or I'd meet him outside.
4: You plan to tell him about Jesus?
2: No, ma'am. I'm not cut out to teach physical education or anything else to middle school boys. And I told the principal that.
4: You did?
2: Yes, I did. I walked into his office and said, I quit. I was called to preach.
4: Stephen... We prayed for a boy who would grow up and be a preacher. You were the first boy in 3 generations, and now God called you to preach? Hallelujah!
3: I was 25 years old when I left Virginia Beach with my clarinet for seminary training in Chattanooga. I had to shave off my mustache, and campus housing wasn't much, but the meals were great. In one of my classes, I met Ed. He took me under his wing. We handed out tracts in the local flea market and did some street preaching.
5: I see you moved a bit. What's up?
2: That shop owner asked me to move. Guess he didn't like my clarinet.
5: More likely the preaching.
2: Was I that loud?
5: You have to be loud to get their attention, but you don't have to move, Steve. We have the right to preach in public.
2: You notice I didn't move very far.
5: Do people stop and listen?
2: Yeah, but some seeds fall by the wayside, hard and stony ground.
5: Our job is to spread the word and leave the results to God.
2: Amen. That's what I'm doing. all we like sheep have gone astray. We have turned everyone to his own way, and the Lord has laid on him the iniquity of us all. The Lord Jesus Christ, name above all names. Here, brother, let me give you this pamphlet to read.
5: He made himself of no reputation and took upon him the form of a servant and was made in the likeness of men. And being found in fashion as a man, he humbled himself and became obedient unto death, even the death of the cross, for your sins and mine. This is for you, sister.
3: I played my clarinet on the street even in the coldest weather. I love seminary, but overextended myself teaching Bible lessons to kids in vacation Bible school, driving a church bus, leading music in a mission fellowship. When I reported back to my home church for the Christmas holidays, things were bad at home.
4: I guess your mama told you about your brother.
3: Yes, ma'am. She said he's most likely going back to prison again.
4: Breaks my heart. That boy just can't stay away from drugs. We told him he can't come back home to live anymore. Not with me and not with your mama.
3: Mama said I'm behind in my car payments. Man, I hate to lose that car.
4: Do you need it in Chattanooga?
3: Of course, Grandma. They want me to move off campus, so I'll need it to get around. And I go into town to preach and minister.
4: How do you have time to work, Steve?
3: Beats me. But I have to, Grandma. I like to eat. I moved into a house shared with veterans, one of whom brought girls home. When I confronted him, he threatened me, so I backed down. I took on too many things and my health suffered, so the school let me move back on campus. I worked only 30 hours a week. I led music at a mission fellowship where I met Mary.
6: You have a special gift for leading the music, Steve.
3: It's part of worshiping the Lord, Mary. I love to worship him.
6: Yes, it is. He's given each of us gifts and talents to use as he sees fit.
3: And yours is sign language.
6: It's called signing.
3: I'd like to learn how to do that. Is it hard?
6: I'll teach you. Signing is very useful. I do it for a church in town.
3: Are there many people who can't hear?
6: Oh, you'd be surprised. Some in every congregation.
3: Have you been going to this fellowship for long?
6: Long enough to know I want to go on the mission field. I'm Jewish.
3: I've never known Jews that believe in Jesus.
6: Oh, there's more and more all the time. Jesus is the Messiah of Israel.
3: Where will you go from here?
6: South America. There are lots of Jews there. What about you? Been saved long?
3: Not long enough. I'm not very good at sharing Jesus yet, but I try. That's why I'm going to seminary here.
6: Learn to sign. It's another way to tell people about Jesus.
3: Mary taught me to sign. We attended a deaf congregation together, also a Jewish fellowship on campus where I learned enough Hebrew to greet students using Hebrew. Then people began to speculate about our relationship, but we were just great friends.
6: You joined the National Guard? Why?
3: I was driving by and I think it was just hunger pains.
6: Steven, all you think about is food.
3: Seems like I'm hungry all the time.
6: True enough, but you were called to preach.
3: I told them that.
6: Tell me what really happened.
3: All I did was stop by and talk to them. Next thing you know, some guy was knocking on my door. He offered me 3 meals a day and training in the summer so I can go to seminary in the fall.
6: I think you're joking.
3: I thought he was joking. But the next thing you know, I'm talking to a captain and then sitting before a major giving me a physical.
6: And you passed the physical?
3: My blood work was off, but he said, "Hey, you're not on the mission field yet. Hey, Sarge, he passes."
7: I loved the drills until I went to the South for training, where I don't remember sleeping more than 2 hours during the 8 weeks. I trained and became a sharpshooter. In the fall, I returned to seminary, glad to see Mary again.
6: How many sit-ups?
3: 300 or more. I did 64 push-ups and won the best all-around soldier in my age bracket. I'm an old man, you know, 29.
6: And how was the food, Steve?
3: Good. When I had the chance to eat, really, Mary, any meal is a great meal to me.
6: And your spiritual life? Still in good shape?
3: Some of the guys tried to get me to drink, but the chaplain stood up for me. We had some good talks about salvation, heaven, and hell.
6: Well, I have some news, too. I'm leaving for South America next month.
7: When Mary left for the mission field, I felt like I was coming apart, so I left seminary and went home. I tried to lead my neighbors to the Lord, but they weren't interested. So I returned to Chattanooga, where I worked various jobs from construction to selling medical supplies. My church sent me to Jamaica, where I witnessed on the beach. Back home, I ministered to the elderly. Some of them lived in destitution. Years passed, and before I knew it, I was 40. A female missionary from Papua New Guinea traveled all across America with some of the native converts. I was so challenged by her personal commitment to the Lord that I could hardly think of anything else. Finally, I made a decision that would change my way of life.
8: Hello?
9: Hi, Grandma.
8: Steve, how are you, boy?
9: Great. I have news for you. I'm going on the mission field again.
8: Back to Jamaica?
9: No, to Papua New Guinea.
8: New Guinea? Where's that?
9: It's an island in the South Pacific.
8: What made you decide to go there, Stephen?
9: I heard a missionary who left her job as a school teacher to become a missionary there. After some difficult times, she was left alone with this tribe for years. Grandma, today many of the people are saved and they can read and write, and they're praying for other natives in the villages near them. I need to do more with my life for the Lord.
8: Wait till I tell everyone about you. How long will you be there?
9: 2 years.
0: In a moment, we'll hear more about Stephen's ministry. 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
7: With my clarinet under my arm, I flew to Papua New Guinea, passing through Los Angeles and Hong Kong. I arrived in Port Moresby to blazing heat in January 1994. A man in a big hat met me at the airport saying, "Good day, mate." We had a dusty 3-hour ride in an uncovered truck into the interior for 2 weeks of training. We then flew in a small Cessna over winding rivers and lush jungles to the highlands. I hardly understood my host, who was an Australian, so I was glad to meet a missionary from Chattanooga.
5: Come in, Steve. We've been expecting you.
9: I'm sure glad to meet someone who speaks English. I could barely understand that Australian. I'm serious. His kids had to translate for me. I just nodded my head.
5: That's why we're here, to translate the Bible. They speak 800 languages here.
9: You need to work on him.
5: What do you think of New Guinea so far?
9: The natives don't wear much clothing, do they? Mostly rags.
5: Try not to look the women in the eye. To the culture, it's rude, flirtatious.
9: They think I speak their languages because my skin is the same color as theirs.
5: You're the first black American they've seen. You settled in your house?
9: My little shanty? It has a faucet for water, but what comes out is green slime.
5: You can buy water at the mission store. You can buy food there, too, but it's expensive.
9: I saw a beetle as big as my thumb.
5: Keep your mosquito net on at night, and take your anti-malaria meds.
9: Don't worry, I heard the lecture. Man, when the sun goes down, I've never seen such darkness.
5: The real darkness is in the heart of man.
7: Eating has always been important to me, but food from home took 3 months to reach our jungle highland. Like other missionaries, I learned to eat the local food. My church sent me money each month, but I had to go without some bare necessities. My job title was physical education teacher for first to fifth grades in the mission school. A bond was formed with some of the missionaries.
6: How you doing, Teach?
9: Ha!
6: Listen, we did without a phys ed teacher for 2 years here. When they announced you were coming, a cheer went up.
9: The kids aren't impressed. Today, I was talking with the principal, and this fourth grader piped up and said, I'm not going to do that. I had a mind to drop the kid for 100 push-ups.
6: Not very spiritual of you, Steve. Too many years in the military.
9: These kids are very bright and articulate, but some of them are rebellious. If I discipline one kid, the rest have a sin in.
6: Maybe the altitude's gotten to you.
9: You mean the attitude. I'm used to sea level, but I don't mind we're more than 5,000 feet high here.
6: That much closer to the Lord, Stephen.
7: He can't be any closer than your heart. I taught children from 21 different countries. Missionary kids who spoke the tribal language before their parents did. During the dry season, I had allergies. During the rainy season, mud was everywhere. I washed my clothes into discoloration. Periodically, I remember the man who asked me if I could really be a missionary. I was learning many things about myself, and God was making changes in me for His good.
6: I hear they asked you to teach driver's education to the high school kids.
9: Why not? I teach junior high as well as elementary phys ed.
6: You can do it, Steve.
9: Yeah, with God, all things are possible.
6: You're doing a good job, or they wouldn't ask you to take on more.
9: Well, some of the parents weren't too happy when I let their kids jump off the cliff into the water.
6: Well, it is a 50-foot cliff, and the water's only 40 degrees.
9: Oh, they weren't upset about that. They were upset because their girls got bronchitis. I mean, the girls wanted some excitement, too.
6: You seem sort of down, Steve.
9: Yeah. I had a letter from my mother. My father died.
6: I'm sorry.
9: He wasn't around when I was growing up, but it still hurts to lose him.
6: Your Father in heaven will never leave you or forsake you. Remember that.
7: Sometimes, I played my clarinet and the natives would stop and listen. The ministry asked me to teach music, too, but I declined because I knew the risk of taking on too much. I began the process of renewing my teaching certificate in 1995. Vacation came again and I decided to hike 50 miles to a remote village with a missionary translator and his teenage son.
10: Dad makes every one of us kids do the hike when we're 10. Toughens you up.
7: If it doesn't kill you first.
10: Look! It's the cassowary bird!
7: Man, that thing looks like a dinosaur.
10: Oh, it can kill you with those talons.
7: Shouldn't we hide?
10: It's a village pet. We're okay.
7: We better take cover.
10: It won't stop for hours. Keep walking.
7: I'm drenched and I'm hungry. I was doing fine until it started raining.
10: Free shower, Steve.
7: That 50-mile trek was a Jurassic Park experience, a jungle wonderland. When we came back to the wetland area, I foolishly pulled off my rubber galoshes and walked barefoot through the mushy vines. I didn't realize my feet were being cut to shreds until we came to the village 9 hours later. It took me a week to recover. We stayed in the village from early March to mid-April. When Easter came, the villagers gathered in a lean-to shanty, the men on one side and the women on the other. Sitting on the ground, they listened to the translator.
11: God became a man named Jesus. He came to save us because the penalty for sin is death, a second death of eternity in hell and being cut off from God forever. God's word, the Holy Bible, says all have sinned. There is none whose life pleases God except Jesus, the Son of God. He died on a cross for our sins. His death was necessary for us to have new life, eternal life with God. Jesus is God, so He rose from the dead on the third day. Listen, if you believe Jesus died for your sins and rose again, then you can be born again when you repent of your sins and ask God to save you. The Bible says, "But as many as received Him, to them gave He power to become the sons of God, even to them that believe on His name."
7: The missionaries spoke their tribal dialect, and I think they understood. In late April, we hiked many miles back to the missionary station, a trip that seemed easier this time, in spite of rivers swollen with rain. I crossed on a rope bridge, swaying over rushing water, and was glad to be back in my shanty. That year, I coached track and field besides my other duties. I also rented a van and traveled to my friends' remote villages to give my testimony.
9: My grandmother told me about Jesus when I was a boy. I prayed, but no transition was made in my soul. As a teenager, running became my God. Later, I drank. I tried drugs. I was miserable until a man told me about the Savior who would change my life. This time, I was really ready for the change. I asked Jesus to save me, and he did. And now I'm here telling you, for I am not ashamed of the gospel of Christ. For it is the power of God unto salvation to everyone that believeth, to the Jew first, and also to the Greek.
7: Before I left New Guinea in December 1995, I saw a tribal woman weep as she hugged and kissed her New Testament. One of the German translators had dedicated 10 years to bringing the gospel in her language. But I was a burned out fellow after 2 years of facing the challenges of the mission field. I flew to Chattanooga and reported to my home church, then called home.
8: Hello?
10: Hey, Mom. It's me.
8: Stephen, where are you?
10: I'm back in Chattanooga.
8: Are you going back to New Guinea?
10: Thinking about it.
8: So you're home for a while?
10: I sure am.
8: I heard New Guinea had an earthquake.
10: Yeah, shook the pillars of the school building. Scary.
8: Well, your grandma will be glad you're home.
10: How is she?
8: She's fine, but your brother's not.
10: What now?
8: He's living in a flop house with a bunch of druggies. I wish you'd talk to him when you get here.
10: I'll talk, but he doesn't listen to me.
7: I had some anger issues for a while after going home. I did substitute teaching in high school and a girl was stabbed outside my class. I prayed with her at the hospital and she survived. I made a mission trip to mosquito-infested Nicaragua. Then, in the year 2000, my grandmother died of cancer. Afterwards, my mother became a Christian. 2 years later, my church told me to go to language school in Missouri. As I drove west, I called Mama on my cell phone.
8: Stephen, your brother's on a ventilator near death.
10: What happened?
8: He went to the clinic because he felt dizzy and had some blindness. Somebody put something in his drink. Later, he went back to the flop house where he went into convulsions. So they called an ambulance.
10: I'm so sorry, Mama.
8: They want to pull the plug on the ventilator. Stephen, he'll die if they do.
7: I called everyone I knew to pray for my brother, and God was merciful. My brother was able to breathe on his own when they removed the ventilator. But he was paralyzed on one side and too stubborn to work with a physiotherapist. Meanwhile, I entered linguistic training and discovered that my hearing was not keen enough to distinguish the tribal intonations. I tried to quit during Christmas break, but my church told me to finish. Then I went home to see my brother.
12: How was he?
7: He seemed to cry when I came in.
12: He doesn't talk anymore.
7: I prayed for him. Then I took some of the neighborhood boys to see him, and he seemed to brighten up when he saw them.
12: Go with me tomorrow, okay?
7: You go every day?
12: Of course.
7: Mom, it's 14 miles out there, and you're almost 70.
12: So what? He's my son, and I want him to know that I love him.
7: It's running you ragged.
12: I'm going, and you should go with me.
7: I have to study, Ma. I'm still in school.
12: Surely you can take time for your brother.
7: I'm about to go crazy from the lack of sleep. But you're right. I'll go with you.
13: That was academically the most difficult time of my life. But with the help of a Canadian friend, I finished the linguistic course. While there, I gave my testimony in prison, and one inmate laughed in my face. I went to Canada to teach physical education in the mission school for a year. Then I went home. That year, my brother died, and I preached at his memorial service. My brother died on his birthday, 49 years old. Still a relatively young man. You never know how much time God is giving you on this earth, and you should be prepared to meet him. The Bible says, "And as it is appointed unto men once to die, but after this, the judgment." So let us lay aside every weight and the sin which doth so easily beset us, and let us run with patience the race that is set before us, looking unto Jesus, the author and finisher of our faith. No matter where I traveled, God was always with me. I'm taking care of my mother now, although my school closed down this year. I've had complications from the anti-malaria medication I took in New Guinea, but I keep living for the Lord who set my feet on solid ground.
0: He will set your feet on solid ground too, listening friend. Come to the cross and receive forgiveness and new life. The Bible says in Romans chapter 10, verses 9 and 10, that if thou shalt confess with thy mouth the Lord Jesus, and shalt believe in thine heart that God hath raised him from the dead, thou shalt be saved. For with the heart man believeth unto righteousness, and with the mouth confession is made unto salvation. What's important for you to know, and maybe even hard to hear, is that you are a sinner. You have sinned against God, as we all have. So what do you do about that? Well, if you don't know the Lord, or you're not sure, seek Him. Seek the Lord. Talk to Him, just like I'm talking to you now. Tell Him you need Him, that you want His forgiveness, and that you believe in the Lord Jesus as your Savior. Will you believe? It is the most important decision you will ever make. It is the most important question you will ever answer. And not doing anything about this most important question is an answer. If you want to talk with someone about making this vital decision, we encourage you to call 1-888-NEED-HIM or visit chataboutjesus.com. 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Or give us a call at 312-492-9410. This is program number 3952, heard in part two of the classic true story of Stephen McPherson, were Ryan Priester, Barbara Blomquist, Ben Zarbach, Evan Armacost, Jennifer Dimmitt, and Alana Arenas. Original music, Don Badorf. 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

For God so loved the world that he gave his only begotten Son, that whosoever believeth in him should not perish, but have everlasting life. John 3:16. That's a verse in the Bible about salvation. The greatest thing in all the world is salvation, to be saved, and to know that you're going to heaven when you leave this world. To know that if the trumpet sounds and Jesus comes, you'll rise to be with him. There's nothing greater than to know that. And the Bible says in 1 John 5:13 that we can know that. These things have I written unto you that believe on the name of the Son of God, that ye may know that ye have everlasting life. Now, the Bible says in Romans chapter 3, in verse number 23, for all have sinned and come short of the glory of God. In order to be saved, you must know that you're a sinner. And surely we know that. We've broken God's commandments. We've taken things we shouldn't have taken. We've said things we shouldn't have said. We've dishonored our parents at times. We've had other things in our lives more important to us than God, and that became a god. We've broken God's commandments. We've sinned, and we need a Savior. All have sinned and come short of the glory of God. The Bible doesn't stop there. It says, for the wages of sin is death, but the gift of God is eternal life through Jesus Christ our Lord. The wages of sin is death. Sin has a payday, and sin must be paid for. If you pay for your sins, my friend, you'll have to go into a place called the lake of fire and spend eternity there. It's an awful thought. Nobody likes the thought of hell, but it's a reality. God told us about it. Jesus told about a rich man who went to that awful place and cried out for just a drop of water on his tongue, but it was too late. Then he said, send Lazarus back to warn my five brothers. Abraham said, if they hear not Moses and the prophets, they would not believe if one rose from the dead. Believe the word of God, my friend. The Bible says sin must be paid for, and it must be paid for by death. That includes eternal death in the lake of fire, the second death. But the good news is, you don't have to go there. Jesus Christ came, and he died on the cross, and he paid for our sins with his blood. Romans 5:8 says, but God commendeth his love toward us, in that while we were yet sinners, Christ died for us. Salvation is to realize that Jesus Christ died for you. He died in your place. He died as your substitute. He paid for your sins with his precious blood. And the Bible says if you'll believe in him and trust in him, he will become your Savior. Romans 10 and verse number 9 has a wonderful promise. In the book of Romans chapter 10 and verse 9, the Bible says that if thou shalt confess with thy mouth the Lord Jesus, and shalt believe in thine heart that God hath raised him from the dead, thou shalt be saved. There's that wonderful word, saved. Saved from hell. Saved from the penalty of sin. And you can be saved from a ruined, wasted life. For with the heart man believeth unto righteousness, and with the mouth confession is made unto salvation. Salvation takes place in your heart. I was saved in a church building, but it took place in my heart. People have been saved in many different locations. It's a matter of the heart. When you, in your heart, believe with all of your heart that Jesus Christ died on that cross for you, and that his blood is sufficient to wash away your sins, and you put your trust in Jesus, then he will save your soul, and you can be assured of a home in heaven. If you'd like to do that, just simply pray a simple prayer. Ask the Lord Jesus to forgive you. Tell him what a sinner that you are. Tell him that you don't want to go to hell, and you believe he died on the cross to keep you from that, and put your trust in Jesus. The Bible says, whosoever shall call upon the name of the Lord shall be saved.

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1: We greet our friends everywhere with Chapter 11 of Thunder in the Heather, the story of John Knox. This is another in the series, Stories of Great Christians, and is brought to you by the Moody Bible Institute in Chicago.

0: Marjorie, if I hadn't have seen it with my own eyes, I wouldn't have believed it.
1: After so much fear and bloodshed in England, Scotland is like a new world.
0: And so it is with me. I can hardly believe it. Such leniency to Protestantism, even though the regent is a Catholic.
1: And the young folks so ready for fresh ideas.
0: Aye, and the refugees from England preaching everywhere.
1: To think we wondered what might happen to us if we were married in Scotland.
0: Marjorie, I begin to believe that Satan may be overthrown yet in this dear land.
1: Please, God.
0: I can hardly believe the change. But then, I suppose John Knox has changed as well.
1: You mean being married?
0: I mean in what I feel burning to preach. I spent too long shouting about the old corruptions of the Kirk. Nobody could dispute with me on the truth of what I said, but I did not give the people anything positive to hang on to. I taught them what was wrong, but not what was right.
1: The Kirk and Berwick found no fault with your preaching, John.
0: Ah, wife, the days of waiting and exile are over for me. The times are ready for the sound of the trumpet and the thrust of the sword of God.

0: is not enough, my Scottish brethren, to boycott the sacraments of the Mass. You must put something in their place. Not just a substitute for want of something better, but the real thing.
1: Aye, that's what we need.
0: God does not give you the precious gift of election. Does not make you his chosen servants just so you may register your complaints against corruption. Have not even the abbots and friars protested for centuries against the evil of the Kirk? Your calling, brethren, is to nothing less than the restoration of the true church of Jesus Christ. The true church must be firmly and fully established in Scotland. In Scotland, Jesus Christ must be lifted up as head of his Kirk. And he will draw all men unto himself. It is obedience to Jesus Christ and to him alone that every man is called to. May we all make our election sure.
2: Mr. Knox! Mr. Knox!
0: Who is calling?
2: Here, Mr. Knox! He sees us, Cunningham.
0: Did you want to speak with me?
3: Sir, I am Peter Clyde, Earl of Moray. This is Alexander Cunningham, Earl of Glencairn.
0: I'm happy you were here to hear the preaching.
4: It was a great pleasure to listen to your preaching, Mr. Knox.
3: You're staying in Montrose for a few days, are you not, Mr. Knox?
0: I am, with Mr. John Erskine.
3: Perhaps we might to walk along with you.
0: You may.
4: You've had great success in your public preaching since your return to Scotland, Mr. Knox.
0: Aye, God is opening the hearts of the people.
3: Just so. The cause of reform in Scotland is growing rapidly.
4: You have done more to strengthen the Protestant party in our government than we've been able to do for years.
0: Aye. I'm not a man to be getting mixed up in politics, gentlemen. God has called me to preach the gospel. I trust that from its propagation, corruption and greed will diminish in Scotland, with even those in authority submitting themselves to the yoke of Christ. Amen. But that is not to me I'm called to preach.
3: We didn't want to ask for your help, Mr. Knox. We come to offer ours.
0: And what kind of help are you offering me?
3: Oh, it has come to our attention that the Regent of Scotland has heard of your activities and feels you are too influential in Scotland to be permitted to preach freely.
0: I have no fear of a lady's tongue.
3: All the same, so many Scots have left off going to Mass and paying tithes to the church that her bishops are alarmed and demand that she put a stop to you.
0: Let her fancy French bishops demand all they like. The day will come when they leave this land with nothing to their names.
3: That may be so, Mr. Knox. We pray God to speed the time. But you're going to be summoned to appear before the bishops at the Church of the Black Friars in Edinburgh.
0: Does this mean I'm to be tried for heresy?
3: We didn't know. It is possible that once you appear in Edinburgh, you'll be arrested.
4: That is, if you go alone.
3: Many of the most powerful nobles in Scotland support you, Mr. Knox. We are among that group, which would like to accompany you into Edinburgh.
4: When the court bishops learn that you are come with a company of nobles, ready to protect you, they'll think carefully before they lay hands on you.
0: And when am I to go to Edinburgh?
3: You will receive a royal summons by tomorrow, directing you to appear in church on the 15th of May.
0: Well then, I must make preparations for our journey. And I thank you, Earl Moray and Earl Glencairn, for your warning and your help.

0: They must have frightened the bishops out of their wits.
1: Aye, that we did, with him sending out a messenger to meet us, saying it was not necessary to enter the gates of Edinburgh.
2: Well, if they are alarmed at our approach, it must have terrified them to see our company riding through the streets of the city.
1: Aye.
0: The crowds that gather to hear you preach, Mr. Knox. 'Twas a great audience of Scots.
1: Aye.
2: You know, it may have been the Queen Regent herself that changed the order.
0: That's true. It is common knowledge. She does not like the interference of the bishops in her realm.
2: She is trying hard enough to make the crown secure for her young daughter, the Queen Mary.
0: Who it is rumored is about to marry the Prince Royal of France and return to Scotland to rule.
2: That will be a black day for Scotland if she marries a Frenchman.
0: I hardly think she will. The Scots hate the French. It would be a poor way of starting off as Queen of the Scots.
2: But the more I think of it, the more I feel that it wasn't the bishops that called the truce. It must have been the Queen Mother.
1: I cannot see it makes a mighty difference.
2: Oh, but it does. If she is against her bishops, this would be the right time for you to write her a letter, Mr. Knox.
1: And why should I have dealings with that daughter of Rome?
2: Because she wants to affirm the authority of the crown and bring peace in Scotland, so that her daughter may be legally declared the queen. You could let her know that as long as she supports the Roman Church, which all Scotland hates, there'll be no peace in this land.
1: I know the haughty ways of queens and women.
0: But she might listen to you, Mr. Knox. She knows that you have the ear of the people.
1: Well, I've written enough letters in my life. I suppose one more will not make a difference.
0: And I have a feeling it will have a good effect on her.

0: Oh, but this is a wonder. I have not laughed so well in weeks.
1: What is it? The amours issue, madame.
0: Your Archbishop, read the satire.
1: What is it?
0: It is a letter from one of my loyal subjects, Jean Knox, the heretic preacher. He suggests that it is my solemn duty to overthrow the Roman Catholic Church in Scotland. Oh, dear. You should never have cancelled his summons to Blackfriar. I should have been so well entertained.
1: Can it really be a jest?
0: Read it aloud.
1: It may appear superficial and foolish that I, a man of base estate, should admonish a princess. And I doubt not that the rumors that have come to your ears of me have been such that if all reports were true, I would be unworthy to live on the earth. Yet by the grace of our Lord Jesus Christ, I am called to preach reform in the realm of Scotland, even as your grace also seeks reformation. But it is vain, madame, to crave reformation where there is only corruption. It is for you to cleanse this land of corruption and establish the true reform and religion of Jesus Christ so that all may live in safety and peace.
0: Well, now, was there ever a ruler that had such subjects as I in this strange land?
1: It does not seem so funny to me, madame. Perhaps this man should be silenced.
0: Oh, let him preach his head off if he wants. It is nothing to me.
1: But perhaps he will be an increasing disturbance in the land.
0: You would like to get rid of him, wouldn't you? It must make you squirm to hear the things he says about the very bad things in the church.
1: Madame, I am your spiritual advisor. I must direct you to take care. The sins of the tongue, madame, often seem insignificant, yet they are of the greatest import.
0: You must remind my subject, Mr. Knox, of this.
1: You are a wise ruler, madame. I have no fear that you cannot easily cope with this strange man. But it will not be long before the young Mary sails from France to claim her throne. She is a young girl, used to the gentle ways of the French court. It is for her I suggest that we remove this man's disturbance. Surely she will find his rough ways distressing.
0: By the time my daughter arrives in Scotland, Mr. Knox will be a forgotten man. And to do him any harm or to restrain him now would set up such an uproar in Edinburgh, I cannot think we would have quiet for years to come.

0: It does seem surprising to have no word at all of the Queen Regent reading your letter, John.
1: I know. Yeah, I know that she received it. The Earl of Glencairn delivered it in person.
0: Perhaps she's planning a reform and is waiting for the proper opportunity to ask your help.
1: No, I didn't think that. But I did expect to hear some word of it.
0: You're not eating your supper, John.
1: I cannot. There's so much on my mind.
0: What?
1: Are the nobles in Scotland? I could not take my sleep at night if I had their thoughts in my head.
0: I didn't know what you mean.
1: Murder and plots against the life of the Queen Regent. Plans to overthrow the government.
0: Oh.
1: And half of them far more interested in their own little pieces of this kingdom than in the kingdom of God. Yet they profess the reformed faith.
0: Oh, John, I wish they were not your friends. Their treason endangers your life.
1: Oh, that's not what lies heavy upon my heart. The nobles didn't understand the root of the matter. The time is not right to strike. Overthrow now would only mean confusion in Scotland. There is no man strong enough to lead the whole land, and our rightful queen is only that young girl in France.
0: And if the Queen Regent were murdered, France would invade. John, you've told me that so often. Why didn't you tell them?
1: I'm not the man to preach politics to the highborn.
0: Oh, dear.
2: Good evening, Mrs. Knox. Is a Mr. Knox at home?
0: Yes.
1: Come in, Peter Clyde.
2: John, wonderful news, Wallace. Bloody Mary of England has died. The persecutions are over.
0: Oh, thank God.
2: And she dies childless. Elizabeth, her young half-sister, is to be proclaimed queen.
1: Another woman?
2: John, Elizabeth of England follows her father, Henry VIII. She is a Protestant queen.

And so we conclude Chapter 11 of Thunder in the Heather, the story of John Knox. This has been another in the series, Stories of Great Christians, and is produced in the radio studios of the Moody Bible Institute of Chicago.

0: In Acts chapter 16, we read the story of Paul and Silas in the jail at Philippi. Having been accused of preaching the gospel, having been beaten and cast into the prison, with their feet and hands in the stocks, they began to sing praises to God at midnight. God heard their praise, sent an earthquake that opened all of the doors in the prison. The keeper heard the noise, came out, saw the doors and gates standing wide open, and took his sword, was getting ready to kill himself, when Paul calls out with this statement, "Do thyself no harm, we are all here." We read then that the jailer called for a light, went into the prison, brought Paul and Silas out, and asked them this question, "Sirs, what must I do to be saved?" Dear listener, what an important question. This jailer recognized his need to be saved. This jailer obviously recognized that he could not save himself. This jailer obviously recognized that these men had the truth that he needed to be saved. So he asked them, "Sirs, what must I do to be saved?" And this is what they answered. They answered, "Believe on the Lord Jesus Christ, and thou shalt be saved." That was their straightforward and simple answer. Believe on the Lord Jesus Christ. They could have said anything. They could have said, "Be baptized," but they didn't. They could have said, "Join a church," but they didn't. They could have said, "Join a church and be at every service and give your tithes," but they didn't. They could have said, "Speak in tongues," but they didn't. They could have said, "Live as good as you can, and then maybe God will let you get into heaven," but they didn't. They could have said, "If you want to be saved, you have to become a Baptist or a Presbyterian or a Catholic or etc., etc., but they didn't. If all of those things that religion teaches today are the true ways to heaven, then Paul and Silas were lying. And, dear friend, may I say then, the Bible is lying. For the Bible says in John 3:16 that God so loved the world, he gave his only begotten Son, that whosoever believeth in him should not perish, but have everlasting life. You hear the word "believeth in him." Dear listener, it is not Paul and Silas who are lying. It is the false teachings of religion that lies. They gave this jailer the one true answer about the one thing that needed to be done to be saved. Believe on the Lord Jesus Christ, and thou shalt be saved. The Bible tells us that Jesus Christ is the way, the truth, and the life, and that no man cometh unto the Father but by him. If you're going to be saved, you'll only be saved when you realize that you're a sinner that cannot save himself, a sinner that is instead and indeed condemned to hell. And you must recognize and believe that Jesus Christ is the only one and the only way you can be saved. The truth of the matter is, we are all sinners. We deserve the penalty of sin, which is hell. Jesus Christ, the Son of God, God incarnate, died on a cross for my sin and your sin to pay that penalty. God raised him from the dead, and through him and him only can a person have forgiveness of sins and the gift of eternal life and the promise of life eternal with God in heaven. Believe on the Lord Jesus Christ, and thou shalt be saved. That is what they answered, and that is what the Bible teaches. Dear listener, if you have never truly put your faith wholeheartedly and totally upon Jesus Christ, I hope and pray you'll do that today, right now, right where you are. The Bible says that if a man calls upon the Lord, he shall be saved. A saved person must call on somebody to save them from their lost and hopeless condition. And if you want to be saved, you've got to call upon Jesus. Believe on him and call upon him to save you, for God's word says, "Believe on the Lord Jesus Christ, and thou shalt be saved."
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0: The Lord is not slack concerning his promise, as some men count slackness, but is longsuffering to usward, not willing that any should perish, but that all should come to repentance.
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0: thank you for tuning in today, and we are presently engaged in a study on the service of the law. There are those who imply that today the principles of the Word of God or anything restrictive has no place in New Testament Christianity. But the fact is, the law serves many, many purposes. No one was ever saved by keeping the law. The Bible makes that very clear. Not in any age. Keeping the law was not a possibility, for all have sinned and come short of the glory of God. There is not a just man upon earth that doeth good and sinneth not. If we say that we have no sin, we deceive ourselves, and the truth is not in us. So the Bible makes it very clear that nobody has lived a sinless life, and nobody has kept the whole law except the Lord Jesus, the God-man. The Bible says in Hebrews chapter 4, verse 15, that he was tempted in all points like we are, yet without sin. And the God-man never sinned. He fulfilled everything that the ceremonial law pictured and ended it. And he fulfilled the purity and the righteousness of the moral law and set the example for us to follow. And so he tells us in Proverbs 6 and verse 20, the wise man speaking to his son, he said, my son, keep thy father's commandments and forsake not the law of thy mother. Now, I'll not read the rest of the verses because we won't be able to get to those today anyway. We'll pick up wherever we end up today in the next broadcast. But today I basically want to talk to you about the nature of the law of God. Now, let me remind you, when we talk about the law of God, the first thing that happens in the minds of people is they think the Ten Commandments. And certainly the Ten Commandments are included in the law of God. But when the book of Psalms talks about the law of the Lord being perfect, converting the soul, it's not just talking about the Ten Commandments. It's talking about the governing principles of the Word of God, those things that are declared as right. And the law condemns us. The moral law condemns every last one of us because we have all broken it. There, you know, he said, if you keep the whole law, James chapter 2, and offend in one point, you are guilty of all. And there's not a person alive that has not broken the moral law. That's why we need a Savior. And the Lord Jesus came and died on the cross because it was impossible for mankind to live up to the moral law. And in the Old Testament, every lamb that was sacrificed pointed to the promised seed of Genesis 3:15, who would one day come and bruise the head of Satan. It would bruise his heel in the process, and he would provide salvation and redemption for a sinful, lost race that he had created. So God loved us enough to pay the price to save us. For God so loved the world that he gave his only begotten Son, that whosoever believeth in him should not perish, but have everlasting life. You do understand that if the moral law did not exist and there was no standard of right and wrong, then you would not need a Savior. The Bible tells us where there is no law, there is no transgression. And according to 1 John 3 and verse 4, that sin is a transgression of the law. And Romans 6 and verse 23 tells us that the wages of sin is death. And Revelation 20 and verse 15 tells us it is a second death in the lake of fire. That is the penalty for all sin, and all of us have sinned and come short of the glory of God. The good news is that God hath made him to be sin for us who knew no sin, that we might be made the righteousness of God in him. And on the scriptures go that declare why salvation was necessary. But if there's no law, there's no transgression. If there's no transgression, there's no penalty for a transgression. If there is no penalty for a transgression, there is no need of a Savior from the penalty. And so it would eliminate the very need of the Lord Jesus coming. God could exercise grace and eliminate the consequences, but he is too holy and just in righteousness to just turn a blind eye to sin. It must be paid for to satisfy the justice and the righteousness and the holiness of Almighty God. Yes, God is love. About 120 times the Bible says that. And about 600 times, or a little over 600 times, it tells us that God is holy. God's love is a holy love. It's not unholy. It is not permissive. By the way, God's mercy is a holy mercy. God's grace, a holy grace. God's justice, a holy justice. And the law of God, which encompasses the entire Word of God, Genesis to Revelation, is filled with governing principles. And in 2 Timothy 3 and verse 16, the Bible says, all scripture, don't miss this now, all scriptures give them inspiration of God. It's all inspired or breathed by God and infused with life by the breath of God, the Spirit of God. All scriptures give them inspiration of God, and all of it is profitable for doctrine. That tells me what's right. For reproof, that tells me what's wrong or when I have done wrong. For correction, that tells me how to get it right. And for instruction in righteousness, that tells me how to keep it right long term. And he said all of the Word of God is profitable for those uses. And he says that in the New Testament, but he says it about all Scripture. Scripture is the printed Word of God. And I don't know about you, but my Old Testament is inspired Scripture like my New Testament is. And he said if it's inspired Scripture, it is profitable for those things that he mentioned. Now, the very nature of the Bible, in Psalm 19 and verse 7, the Bible said the law of the Lord is perfect. It's not talking about what it produces, and it certainly produces things, but it's talking about its nature, what it is in essence. He said the law of the Lord is perfect, converting the soul. Now, when he talks about perfect in the context of Scripture, what he usually means is not sinless, although the Word of God is certainly sinless, and God is certainly sinless. The more frequent usage of the word is talking about something being complete, entire, nothing missing, all of it there. And can I say to you, we're not going to get a new revelation from God. And the Bible tells us in Revelation chapter 22 that if a man adds to the words, the plagues will be added to him. If he takes from the words, his part will be taken from the tree of life. Pretty serious whenever we tamper with the Word of God. And Psalm 138 and verse 2, the Bible says, God has magnified his word above his name. And in Exodus chapter 20, when he gave us the law, the Bible says, thou shalt not take the name of the Lord thy God in vain, for the Lord will not hold him guiltless that taketh his name in vain. So what is he going to do with somebody who tampers with the Word of God, this perfect Word of God? As soon as you add to it, it's no longer perfect, it's imperfect. As soon as you take from it, it is no longer perfect, it is imperfect. And you can't improve upon what is perfect, complete, entire. Let it alone and let it judge you instead of you trying to judge it. But he said this perfect law, he said it will convert the soul. Well, how does that work? Nobody got saved by the law. Oh, no. The Bible tells us in Galatians 3 and verse 24 that the law is our schoolmaster to lead us to Christ that we might be justified by faith. The law condemns me and informs me that I am in need of a Savior. You remember the Bible says, I believe it's in the book of Romans, where Paul said, I had not known sin except for the law. If it hadn't say thou shalt not covet, I wouldn't have known that was wrong. But once I knew it was wrong, I realized I was in violation and I couldn't correct it in the flesh. I needed a Savior from that sin. Then in Psalm 19 and verse 8, he said, the commandments of the Lord are pure, enlightening the eyes. People look at the commands of God, the law of God, like it's an oppressive thing, and there's not any verse in the Bible that even implies that Scripture or practical obedience of the commands of God produces oppression. As a matter of fact, just the opposite, and we'll see a verse that says that. But he said, the commandments of the Lord are pure. There is nothing defiled in them. They are not impure. They are perfect and they're clean. And then in Romans 7 and verse 12, by the way, that is a New Testament scripture, not an Old Testament scripture. And in Romans 7 verse 12, he said, for the law of the Lord is. That is a present tense verb, not was, not will be, but it is right now. The law of the Lord is perfect, converting the soul. So he said, the law of the Lord is holy, and the commandment is holy and just and good. So he tells us the nature of the law. This is New Testament Bible. This is the apostle to the Gentiles, the apostle Paul. And he said, wherefore the law, the biblical principles contained in the book, the Bible, the law is holy and the commandment is holy. And to be holy certainly implies that it's set apart, it's sanctified, it is without sin, it is without error. He said it is, present tense, just. Justice is an equal balance. Everything that the Bible says is properly stated. Everything that the Bible says is properly proportioned. When the Bible puts a penalty on something, the penalty is equal to the crime because justice is an equal balance. And the Word of God is a very balanced book, the law of the Lord, the commandments of God. Then he said, these commandments are good. If something's good, it implies that there's a benevolent nature to them. The outcome is positive, not negative. These are not poison or dangerous or deceptive. These principles are good in nature, and they will do us good when we apply them. You know, if you believe these things, happy are ye if ye do them. It's not enough just to believe the commands of God. I need to do them, and God said that's where true happiness comes from. Then you come to Romans 7 and verse 14. He said, for we know that the law is spiritual. And you and I are carnal, sold under sin, but the law is spiritual. And John 6:63, Jesus said, the words that I speak unto you, they are spirit and they are life. So if I apply the words that are spiritual to my life and practice them, it will make me spiritual. It will cause me to do what God would have me to do with my life. And people are not spiritual because they are not obedient to the commands of God. They take lightly the principles of the Word of God. Spirituality is not mystical. It's practical. And you and I, if I'm going to be spiritual, I must think upon and practice the words that are spirit. And then I want to get one more thought to you before we close today. In James 1, verse 25, he said, the law of the Lord, he's talking about it. He said, whoso looketh unto the perfect law of liberty. This book liberates you. It does not oppress you. Can I challenge you to embrace the commands and the law of God?
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I'm Pastor Gene Riker. It's a wonderful privilege to share the Word of God with you at this time, and a privilege to pray with you. But before we do that, we're going to have a special message and song.

Well, amen. Thank you, Brother Moore. What a wonderful, wonderful message and song. And what a wonderful privilege to tell Jesus. Wonderful privilege to pray. You know, I have thought hundreds of times that the same atoning blood that saves our souls buys us the privilege of prayer. Someone said the most neglected privilege a Christian has is prayer. I'm thankful that when I got saved, it was a praying man that led me to Christ. The church I attended was a praying church, and I'm thankful I got acquainted with prayer. If you've just tuned in, this is a Grace and Truth broadcast. And I don't know what station you're listening on, but we're glad you're listening. I want to tell you, if you'd like to hear this message and have a choice of many others, we're on the World Wide Web, calvarylinton.com. That's calvarylinton.com. And we'd be glad for you to listen. And we'd like to be a blessing to people, and we believe teaching and preaching the Word of God and praying for folks is a great privilege, and we're thankful to do that. Some of you live in driving distance of Calvary, and if you do, we want to invite you to visit with us. Our Sunday school hours at 9:30, the morning worship hour at 10:30, our evening worship hour at 7 o'clock. And then a youth meeting, 6 o'clock every Lord's Day. And then our midweek service is a Bible study and prayer time, a class for every age group. And we have a nice youth program. So we'd encourage you to join us on Wednesday night for our Bible study. Maybe you attend a church regular, but they don't have a special Bible study on Wednesday night. Well, you come out here, you'll be treated with kindness. We'd be glad to have you. It's a wonderful privilege not only to share the Word of God with you, but also to pray with you. And I want you to join your heart with mine at this time. And let's tell Jesus what your needs are. But let's praise His name as well. Could we do that? Father, we love you. We thank you for the atoning blood of Christ that cleanses from all unrighteousness. We thank you for the abiding Holy Spirit that indwells every believer. Father, we need your physical strength. We need your emotional strength. We need your guidance in every area of our lives. We're a weak people. We recognize that. We pray you'd cleanse us of all unrighteousness. Now, Father, touch those that are ill. And Father, we pray that you'd touch that backslider. Speak to the heart of the unsaved. Perfect your will in every life, we ask in Jesus' name. And Father, please, we pray for the peace of Jerusalem and pray for your hand of blessing to be upon the preacher handling the Word of God today. Amen. Throughout the year, a little more than a year now, I have periodically gone to the book of James. James is a book of practical Christian living. I love it. I study it. Memorized much of it, most of it. And I want to share in chapter 5 some thoughts, and then we'll have completed this, going from one end to the other, but not weekly, just periodically. But much of the time. And the last time I met with you was we were in chapter 5, verse 11, speaking of enduring faith, awaiting Christ's return. And verse number 12 continues that thought. I finished up with verse 11. And he joins 12 with 11 with a conjunction, but. But above all things, my brethren. Now,
radio preaching, preaching on the website. This is a different ministry because you don't see the face of the listeners. But we hear from lots and lots of people telling us. And then now on the internet, the ministry there, we hear from people in various places in the world. And what a privilege to be able to share the Word of God with people. How often as I pray for listeners, say, "Now, Lord, I won't see these folks, most of them this side of heaven." But it's a wonderful thing, my friend, to think of the fact that if we're brethren, now that isn't just men, that's all fellow believers, that we'll meet on the other side. A good friend of mine died a few days ago, and as I visited with him, he advised me that he wanted to go home, and I prayed to that end. And the last thing I said to him was, "I will meet you in heaven." When my aunt died, my Aunt Elizabeth died many years ago, she said to her husband, "Daddy, meet me in heaven." And they made that commitment to one another. I grew up in the country, and it was a common thing for people to make that commitment to one another, say, "We're about to pass over. Now, I can't see you, but I know from your communication that many of you are fellow believers, and I'm thankful for that. I wish that everyone listening was, but there are some that Satan has deceived. You think your baptism or your training or your church membership sign has saved you. The Bible clearly teaches that a person is saved by their personal faith in the Lord Jesus Christ, having repented of sin, turning away from the sin, and turning to Jesus. That makes us brethren. Now, I'm a Baptist. I was born again a Baptist. I'll die a Baptist. But I don't believe Baptists are only folks going to heaven. But I do suspect there are a lot of Baptists that aren't going. Those who live in sin, according to John's epistle, have never been born again. My friend, maybe you're one of those. I want you to know that Preacher Riker's praying for you. Paul said, "Let no man deceive you." And I believe that every individual that looks to Jesus in an inquiring way, that is a tender heart, that the Lord will give them truth. But I know this, this old Bible is full of truth. This old Bible said, "If thou shalt confess with thy mouth the Lord Jesus, and shall believe in thine heart that God hath raised him from the dead, thou shalt be saved." In Peter's first sermon there in Jerusalem, he said, "Repent and be converted, that your sins may be blotted out." My friend, repentance is a change of attitude that results in a change of direction. A change in attitude about sin. You know, man's a sin lover. Every man ever been born has been a sin lover at some time in his life, except Jesus. But you change your mind about sin one day. And he says here, is while we await the return of Christ, "But above all things, my brethren, swear not." Now, I like to watch some things on the television. One of the things I like to watch is some of these court reviews. You say, "Preacher, I don't know how you like that." Well, I didn't say I liked it. I said I like to watch it. And it tells me about the nature of man. And you know,
the nature of man, just exactly what God said it is. And I hear folks say in this day, I promise you, I'm telling the truth. Now, James says to these scattered Jews, don't swear that you tell the truth. Just tell the truth. I know I heard a judge say one time, I have been called many times in the last nearly half century into court as a character reference, or I've been called in as an so-called the court called expert witness and so forth, one judge said, are you going to tell the truth? That was the oath. And then went on to elaborate, said, you putting your hand on the Bible won't make you tell the truth. My friend, you putting your hand on the Bible won't make you tell the truth. But this swearing, this taking an oath, has pretty much lost its meaning in America. So James is saying, as the Holy Spirit gives him the words here, but above all things, my brethren, now I got off on a little sidetrack there on my brethren, because I want you to understand, saying, I love true believers. I enjoy being around them. And James did time and again. He said, my brethren, my brethren, my brethren, my brethren. Well, these were double brothers. They'd been born again, which made them a spiritual brother, placed them in the bride of Christ. And they were Jews. So they would say, well, we are Jewish brothers. But he said, swear not, neither by heaven. Some people will say, I swear by God. Some people might say, I swear to God. And most of the time, they're misusing God's name. They're misusing their relationship. Neither by heaven, neither by the earth, neither by any other oath, but let your yea be yea, and your nay, nay, lest you fall into condemnation. When I was a little boy, my father, and I've told this hundreds of times in my lifetime, used it as an illustration hundreds of time preaching. I was in an implement store with my dad. He bought an implement. I do not remember what it was, but I remember the lesson I learned that day. The man said to him, now, old, here's your receipt, and this is your guarantee, and he said, don't lose this. And my dad said, you know, if your word's no good, your paper's no good. Now, he was saying to that man, if I lose it and you won't warrant it, your word's no good. He said, in the second place, here's what I got as a little boy, 10 years old. If you write it on paper and swear it's the truth, if your word's no good, then even if I bring the paper back, you're not going to believe this. You're not going to accept it. Paul said of the born-again believer, old things pass away, all things become new. What this world needs, what our nation needs, this world needs, is an old-fashioned moving of the Holy Ghost and people getting saved. Paul said the thief will steal no more. And so I was saying that as I view some of these things, and there has been times in my life when I might have a little bit of time, and I enjoy, if they allow spectators, to go into a courtroom and just listen to people. And sometimes I find the people that are swearing on a Bible are telling a lie. It doesn't mean anything to them. James is saying to these scattered Jews and to you and me, when you tell a person you'll do something, you do it. But I'm going to say this. Of all things for people to lie about, it's going to church. And the most lies I hear
come from the lips of people that promised me, preacher, I'll be in church Sunday. Now, I'm going to shock you, maybe. If you're not a pastor, I'll shock you. If you're not a Sunday school teacher or soul winner, I'll shock you. Probably 75% or more never keep their promise. So James is saying to you and me what he said to those Jews. Your word is your bond. Tell the truth. When you tell folks you'll do something, do it. So often people said, oh, I made you a promise and I didn't keep it. Well, my friend, when you make me a promise, are you making God the promise? When you say, I swear I'll do it, there are a lot of lies go on. Well, the biggest fabrications of a lie in the society we live in is made at the marriage altar. People make a promise to live together for better or for worse till death do they part. And then some ripple come along and they say, well, I'm going to break my promise. I heard a preacher say one time, if your wife cannot trust you and believe you, sir, how in the world can I believe you? James is impressing upon these scattered Jews. You tell the truth. You be, as my granddad used to say to me, son, you be a man of your word. Well, I've had two merchants in Linton, Indiana, tell me at different times that they will interview a person for employment. Matter of fact, I've had three tell me. Our community is a small community. And three people, three merchants tell you that. It's pretty bad business. They say, now, we'll interview a person that says they want a job. And we say, okay, looks like everything's going to work out here. Can you come to work in the morning? One business owner said 50% will never show up. Another business owner said to me, I was eating breakfast in their establishment, and the owner came and sat down with me, and we were talking. He said, did you notice on my marquee that we're hiring? I said, yes, sir. He said, well, this is the day we're interviewing people. He said, we have 50 applications. I said, 50? How many people do you need? He said, we need two. I said, and you've taken 50 applications? Well, he said, we're hopeful five of them will show up for the interview. My friend, there's something wrong with that picture. Your word is your bond. If I can't believe you, if your spouse can't believe you, God can't believe you. And I hear people make promises to God all the time, but it doesn't mean anything to break them. He said, neither by any other oath. And I hear people say, I'll put my hand on the Bible and swear to that. Friend, if you lie with your hand off the Bible, you lie with your hand on the Bible. James wanted these Jews to be honest, upright citizens. My grandfathers used to say to me, son, don't you mar our name. Son, you be honest. You be an honest man. My grandma used to say, my grandma Riker, Lucille, Martha Lucille Riker, her name was Harbison before she was married, and she said, you be an honest little man. You be grandma's little man. I was a little bit of a guy, a little boy. She called me a little man. You be honest. My family believed honesty was right. James believes that we ought to be honest people and don't take an oath. But let your yea be yea and your nay be nay. Now the interesting thing at the end of this verse is this. Lest you fall into condemnation. Lest you're telling a lie. And your lie condemn you. Always said, be an honest person. Dear ones, be honest with God. Give your heart to Him today.
turn from your sin and turn to Jesus. Backslider, turn back to the Lord. You made a promise to him one day. Turn back to him. Maybe I'll speak to some folks with a broken marriage. And maybe one or both have been doing some cheating. You made a vow at the altar, didn't you? Well, won't you keep your vow? The old preacher said, if your spouse said to this man, if the bride of your youth can't trust you to keep your word, how can anyone in this world trust you? James is saying, before God, let your yea be yea and your nay, nay. Because when you start wavering, you know, James already said nothing wavering. Don't waver. My granddad's tried to drill into me, be an honest person. Be a person when you say something, people listen to you. I heard someone say just a few days ago that that man told me that this building was on fire, I'd take a deep breath and smell, see if I could smell any smoke. Friend, if that's your testimony, change it right now. James wanted these Jews that probably were tempted to make some oaths about some things, because many of them were persecuted, many of them were executed, and times were tough for them. James is encouraging them that even though times are tough, don't lose your testimony. Don't let your word be wrong. Don't let your vow be wrong. But when you tell a person yes, it ought to be yes. When you tell them no, it ought to be no. And we're known by our word. But the biggest promise we need to make is we need to turn from our sins when we're unsaved and turn to Jesus and give him our heart by faith, place our faith in the finished work of Christ on Calvary. And we need to give him our heart and give him our word that we're going to live for him. My friend, I trust the Lord will help you to do that. If you're unsaved, give your heart to Jesus at this time. Come back to Jesus.

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1: 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Thanks for tuning in. Grab your King James Bible and let's get ready to allow God to speak to our hearts.

Let's pray for our missionaries, folks. Let's pray for our missionaries. I'm begging you. Say, preacher, there's 70-some missionaries. Well, let's take the time and pray for them. Divide them up by seven and pray for 1/7 of them every day. Do something. You know, they need to hear good news from a far country, too. How about we not just lose all those, come on, all those email addresses we passed out? Let's not just do it once. Maybe right now a missionary is going through something. They just need to hear from somebody from Blessed Hope. Preacher, I wish I could go out there. Well, not everybody can. Not everybody can, but you can still touch their lives. You can still have influence. Think about that. And so then I got to meet up with Russell and Melissa Aaron. We went down there, and the very first Friday night, now folks, they've been working to get into the Zuni Pueblo for 20 years. And they go in and out, and their only real entry into there was to work in the jails. But folks, they don't stay in jail forever. And so they've had some Zuni people that are coming over now to their church, but they've never really been able to get a foothold on the Pueblo. And so the Zuni Pueblo got a grant. They built a brand new community center, and Brother Russell Aaron and his wife was able to rent it. And we had the first ever gospel preaching service on the Zuni Pueblo that anybody knows about, Now, I'm not saying 100 years ago somebody didn't go in there and preach the gospel, but to their knowledge. And folks, that was, and parents, your kids got to be a part of that. That was a historic event. And was it three people saved that night? Three people saved in that meeting that night. And it was incredible. That's Friday night. And Saturday, they always had the camp out there. I went over and preached when they started the camp 6 years ago. I preached the first 2 years. And incredible. They had a camp reunion meeting on Saturday from the summer camp. Wanted to get the kids right before school, everybody in one place, remind them and about the decisions they make, encourage them to keep it. Because going into the public school system, a lot of them are going to the public school system, and just re-energize that and get them excited about it, serving the Lord, and not to forget about the decisions you make and all of that. And so Brother Russell Aaron, they just built a new gymnasium, and man, he was so excited to show me that. And he said, Brother Ross, you realize what this is going to open up and the possibilities? I'm walking around, and you know, folks, let me just throw this out to you. Preacher, I wish I'd go on a missions trip. Well, you go on vacation. Amen. Why is it that you don't have time on a vacation to swing by one person and just be a blessing to them? I mean, you know what? How about that? How about that? So think about that. And so we got to see that. And so we had that reunion. And folks, let me just share a little bit, if we can just understand something, okay? So 6 years ago, they decided to have their own camp on the Navajo Reservation for their young people. It wasn't evangelistic. It was their core young people, get them together to get them to go to next level. We had 60 that first year in camp. That's juniors and teenagers, 60. This year, they had 130 and 150, I think, 130 juniors. They had to separate the camps. 130 juniors and 150 teens at that. That's 280. And 6 years ago, something's happening. I want you to get this. The young men that were called to preach in the first 2 years I were there are now in Ganado Baptist College preparing for the ministry to go out. That's good news. I know that's not as interesting as what you're reading on Facebook. I know that's not as interesting as the gossip that you're feeding on. Well, some of you can't even enjoy church anymore. Your spirit's so poisoned because you're all about negativity. You can't see the positive. You can't rejoice over the... I'm trying to help some of you. I mean, purge your soul. Get off the Dr. Pepper and Coke Zero. Try some water, man. I'm going to be the first one at the altar. I'm going to be first. But at the reunion, I got to see Brother Mark Haynes and his wife, Tricia. Brother and Mrs. Haynes are such a blessing. Folks, they're part of that generation that went out there 40 years ago and chipped it out of granite. I mean, Joel would tell me stories about we had services in our living room, and we would invite and visit
And he said, we went on almost an entire year before one person answered the door when we knocked on it, would even answer the door. He tells this funny story. He said, my dad and me were out visiting and we're leaving stuff on the door, but they would see us coming. They wouldn't answer the door. He said, we had one Navajo man answer the door, cuss us out and slam it in our face. And Brother Mark looked over at Joel and said, high five, buddy. Somebody talk to us. Let's go get ice cream. And that he took them. They celebrated by going and getting ice cream. By the way, that's another point of bitterness I won't get into, but teenagers were constantly stopping for ice cream. And here I never even got any the whole time I was out there, you know. And so pray for your preacher, you know. Man, it's tough. But it's a cross I carry. But they went out there. Yeah, I went out there 40 years ago, and they're chipping out of granite. And now that man, I went by his church and just stopped real quick. He was out of town, but I just stopped, took a picture of the building, and just sat there and looked at the college and the church building. And I thought, God, listen, God blesses faithfulness. They could have quit. They could have got discouraged. They could have said, nobody cares. We're wasting our life. We're wasting our time. You know, folks, sometimes it takes a whole generation. It takes people with a pioneer spirit. You know, it takes somebody that's willing to go to Princeton. It takes somebody that's, you know, willing to go to Jasper. It takes somebody that's willing to go to Bloomfield. It takes somebody that's willing to get on a plane and leave this country and go where there's nothing and just say, let's just start something. Let's just reach one. And now I see him, and he's up there leading the singing during the camp reunion. And I thought to myself, how beautiful. She's over there playing the piano. Her husband is up there leading singing. That place is packed out. And I thought, if it wasn't for the men of his generation, Think about that. Hey, kids, remember that. If it wasn't for Don and Jean Marion, if it wasn't for Charles and Ruth English, I'm going to leave people out if I get started. But if it wasn't for Bob Swaby that says, preacher, just come and meet my living room. Right. Everything that you see here wouldn't have happened. Yeah, yeah, yeah. Sometimes when this older generation's passing off, you, preacher feels like a part of his heart is dying every time I lose one of these men. But what I'm scared of, and listen, I get it. You weren't there. But don't just go around and not be thankful. Amen. Don't forget there's people that sacrifice. Man, I mean, we got to watch a camp grow from 60 to 280 in 6 years, and it wouldn't have ever happened if it wasn't for Mark Haynes and the men of his generation that just showed up where there was nothing and said, let's just not give up. Let's just keep preaching and keep soul winning. And one, a whole year, one person opens the door and cusses them out, and they go celebrate with ice cream. I love it. I love it. And the only one that we support that I didn't get to see was Jacob Jensen. He's the one that took the Stronghold Baptist Church when Joe went down and took the church in Arlington. He was actually underneath him training to start a church, and then he went ahead and took that church. I didn't get a chance to see him and his wife, but anyway, I thought I'd give you a good report. And then on up to remote Alaska, Job and Bethany Hobbs. So I fly from Phoenix to Seattle, meet Brother Castle in Seattle, and we fly up to Anchorage, and then we fly up to Bethany. That's in remote. And then Job is our ride in his four-seater plane over to St. Mary's. But we got in so late, we stayed the night with Job and Bethany, and they're doing a good job there, folks. They are in a village that, if you've been reading the letters, this spring they had the big flood. And, I mean, it literally took half the houses, and all the houses are built on stilts up there. And it literally was so high it floated half the houses in the village off there. And Job and his wife and a crews of men came from the lower 48 and put every one of those houses back. That village has never let a white man live in their village. They are in complete control. The tribal council is in complete control of who lives there. I mean, and you know what? He went in there with a servant's heart, and he went in there and loved the people, and he went in there, and that tribe made an exception and voted, not only voted for them to moved to their village, but gave them the, there was an old, what was the building? Armory, thank you. It was an old armory that the government had built back in the day, and they gave them a building to have their church and for them to move into. And, I mean, it's a miracle.
I mean, think about this. Never in the history of that village has a white man been able to live there, and yet they invited them to live there because he just went in there and served and loved and helped and was a blessing. And it opened hearts and eventually opened the door. And now they got that church up and running. It's something else. Good news. Good news from a far country. Hey, they need our prayers. Folks, Alaska ministry is not easy. You get up every day and he's got two different airplanes and he's got to have two for reasons I won't go into. One of the things you got to educate yourself on, folks, is know. And this is why it's important. I'm going to say this to the church. Thank you years ago for saying, preacher, we want to send you the mission field from time to time. If you're not there hands-on, you don't understand stuff. For instance, let me just give you, for instance, Israel and Rebecca Warren, that's in St. Mary's, they'll talk about, you know, they bought a boat. Well, they bought a second boat. And when they put it in their newsletter that they bought a second boat, they had two churches drop them because they bought a second boat. Well, folks, that's like us buying a second church bus. And you're not going to understand that if you just sit here in the lower 48 and never go up there and figure it out. And so now Brother Job has got a young man that's just come up and he's given his heart to that ministry and he's got a pilot's license too. Now we're talking about four-seaters. And so they're flying to these villages that you can't access without an airplane. And they're doing Bible distribution. And they have 100, I'm going to get the numbers probably wrong, I think they got like 116 villages that they want to saturate, and they're up to 83 of them that every village has received a word of God and a gospel tract explaining how to be saved. And the people are excited to get it. They've never held a Bible before. Listen, it's not just in Africa. Okay, it's not just down the Amazon. This is in the United States of America. And so he's telling me about that. Well, he says, you know, if we take four of us in there, we'd have to come back several days to do it. But if we can get, come on, think about it, eight people in there, we can cover a village in a day. And he said he's trying to buy another plane. What does he need another plane for? Well, they're going to all of these villages every summer to do VBS. That's the pilot and three people. Okay, that's all they can get into these villages. Okay, small airstrips. And so when you go up there, you begin to understand it. Sometimes you read a letter. What's he doing buying another plane? Well, what are you doing buying another church bus? This is how they have to admit it. You don't understand it if you don't go see it. And so incredible what God's doing up there. And so then Israel and Rebecca Warren, we ended up over there. And Jubal and Keziah and Nathan. And what a great family. What a great family. And so I got to preach there Wednesday night, this past Wednesday night. We were supposed to start the revival today and circumstance changed and surprised us. Remember, folks, nothing's ever a surprise to the Lord. And so, but they're doing such a good job also. And he's got such a passion to get young men into these villages. One thing to go in and do VBS, one thing to go in and do Bible distribution. What about the people that are getting saved in these villages? They need a church. So he took a six-day trip up the Yukon River, and he took, eight or nine young men who at least was open. Some of them are already called to go up there, and some of them are open seeking God's will. Just take them up the Yukon and say, why don't you take a look? And they just did that last month, an incredible, life-changing trip. And, of course, Ian got in on a little bit of the trip up there to help Job with the VBS, and Job told me that he was such an incredible help. I wanted to tell Mama this. He said, you know, there's boys that come up here to help, and we're glad to see him come. And we're glad to see him go. He said, Ian, he said, I wish I had 100 young men like him. He said, servant's heart, hit the ground running, anything, whatever. Yes, sir, go do it. Didn't, you know, that's young men, that's the way you ought to be raised, right? Like that. Have a servant's heart. And so, I'm just going to give you that. Now, let me close it down. Because at 108 last night, 108 in the morning, this morning, I got good news from a far country. I'm flying from Seattle, and as I'm flying, trying to land in Indy, the angels are escorting one of our brothers.
You say, preacher, have you heard from that part of the country? Yes, I have. Yes, I have. For we walk by faith, not by sight. We are confident, I say, and rather willing to be absent from the body and to be present with the Lord. Wherefore we labor that whether present or absent, we may be accepted of him. You know, folks, listen to me. Watch this. Who wrote this book? This is good news from a far country. Every morning, you want your soul refreshed? Open this book up. This is good news from a far country. So, you know what the Bible told me? It told me Don Mowry might be absent from the body, but he's present with the Lord. Think about that. How about this? Let not your heart be troubled. You believe in God, believe also in me. My Father's house are many mansions. If it were not so, I would have told you. I go to prepare a place for you. And if I go and prepare a place for you, I will come again, receive you unto myself. That where I am, there you may be also. Whether I go, you know, and the way you know. Thomas saith to him, Lord, we know not whether thou goest, and how can we know the way? Jesus saith unto him, woo, come on. I am the way, the truth, and the life. No man cometh unto the Father but by me. Turn over in your songbook to 41. I want to remind you there's a far country, folks. And we've got, in our King James Holy Bible, good news from a far country. Can we just sing some heaven songs? I've asked that we keep the live stream on. I think the Maoris are listening at home, and I thought maybe this would be a minister to Sister Jean's heart. Can I get a piano player? I'm sorry, Miss Lauren. She's saying, he's surely not going to try this without a piano. And I said, no, I am not. Amen. There's a land that is fairer than day. And by faith, we can see it afar. Amen. It's sweet by and by. All right, let's not drag it. Here we go.

do. And we're going to sing the third verse in a minute, but I can stand up here and say that I can stay right where I'm at. But if you, Don Mowry, in some meaningful way, touched your life, and I'm just going to ask the men, okay? I mean, I know a lot of ladies could join us, but would you come up here and sing this next one with me? Say, Don Mowry had an effect on my life. Don Mowry had an influence on my life. He touched my life. Amen. Think about that. To our bountiful Father above. Hope you brought your songbooks. I'm not sharing. To our bountiful Father above. Brother Max. Amen. Let's try that. Ready on that third verse.

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How about 54? When all my labors and trials are o'er, and I am safe on that beautiful shore, just to be near the dear Lord I adore. Woo! That'll be glory. Here we go.

Amen. Oh, this is all good news from afar, from a far country. We're singing good news from a far country. Amen.

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right now, because some of you are starting to smile and get happy. You're going to have to get home so fast to get back on social media to get your Dr. Pepper and, come on, all that junk you're putting into your soul so that you can finally be satisfied, you know. Why don't you be satisfied with this? Hey, remember when church used to be fun? Church hasn't changed. Blessed hope hasn't changed. Something's changed. How about we sing on that second verse? Here we go.

Everything sounded good behind me. Finally, drowning out all these annoying women voices that we've taken over. About time we played, taking our rightful place up here. The Pearly White City, verse 67. We'll sing this. We got to get some of you home so you can get on. Start texting your negative friends and get your sourpuss expression back as quick as you can.

0: God. What a blessing. What a blessing. Folks, you go ahead and be seated. Folks, every single day, you can open your King James Holy Bible and get good news from a far country.
1: Yes.
0: And it's closer than you might think. You know what? I don't know about you, but I'm still looking for that blessed hope of the glorious appearing of the great God and our Savior, Jesus Christ. It may be sooner than any of us think. Let's all stand to our feet. Heavenly Father, thank you for meeting with us tonight. Thank you for, Lord, an opportunity. Wednesday, the young people brought back good news from a far country. And, Lord, hopefully we brought some good news to those that needed to hear it from a far country. And, Lord, thank you for the opportunities. Thank you for the missions program, Blessed Hope Baptist Church. Lord, it seems like a lot of us, seems like life separates, and I understand God's will is different for everybody, and but families seem like they're more scattered than they used to be, and sure is good to hear some good news from a far country. So pray, Lord, that you'd help us to provide the best news, the good news of the gospel. What an opportunity we have. You talk about good news from a far country. And Lord, I pray, dear God, that this week we'd be mindful of that, looking for opportunities to just be able to tell the good news of the gospel of the Lord Jesus Christ. Lord, bless those that are hurting and be with the varied needs within our church. And I know that they are many. And Lord, not everybody's, right now in a good maybe place or an easy situation. Lord, thank you that you're there beside us. And Lord, I pray, dear God, you'd help us tomorrow to refresh somebody's soul. We've got the power to refresh somebody's soul. So, Lord, may we just take advantage of that. We pray in Jesus' name.

0: Thank you for tuning in to WYTJ Radio. Normally at this time, we bring you a live sermon from Bethel Baptist Church in Linton, Indiana. A change in schedule at the church for today, however, means that we will bring you an archived sermon from the pulpit of Bethel. Stay tuned and be blessed as the Bible is preached.
1: Anyway, why don't you take your Bibles tonight, turn to the book of Esther, chapter 2. Esther, chapter 2. Going to preach to you a little bit tonight about the bride that was just sung about. If you remember, I want you to remain seated tonight. I'm going to read a lengthy portion of Scripture. I don't want your back to hurt and you to stop paying attention, okay? So I'm going to begin reading in verse number 1 of Esther chapter 2. And if you remember, I understand, it's been a couple weeks. We had Brother Brown, and of course, was gone one Sunday. But I preached a couple of messages on what difference does it make, that there are things that may not make a difference to you and to me, but they make a difference to our God. And if it makes a difference to our God, those are things that ought to make a difference to us. And of course, it's set forth in two different ways, the holy and the profane, the inner life, things in the inner man, also the outward man, the clean and the unclean. The things between holy and profane, they make a difference in our walk and our worship in the inner life with our God. The things of the outward man make a difference in our work and our witness for him. And whether it makes any difference to you or not is not the point. If it makes a difference to our God and it makes a difference in our witness to this world, then it should make a difference to us, and we can make a difference in this world. Now, I preached a third message, you'll remember, on the differences in the chariot, emphasizing the fact that there is a difference in our lives between us and this world. We are not better, but we are better off, not because of our own efforts, not because of our own righteousness, because the difference is in the chariot, because we have the Lord Jesus Christ, and we are with him. What makes a difference in our life is the presence of Jesus Christ. By the way, all the things that make no difference to you and I, the little things and that you and I would, and the truth is we know these things, they do make a difference. The problem is we have to get over our selfishness. But all the things that we want to claim that they make no difference to us, and we think that because they make no difference to us, they make no difference to our God, and they do. But those things begin to make a difference to us, and we begin to make different changes in our lives because of our love and gratitude to Christ for all that he has done for us. And it's like that song says, it's a wedding invitation. He's sending with love, because God is love. Everything that God does for us is because he loves us. And, you know, because Christ has given his all for us. And God, when God gave Jesus Christ, he could give nothing else. He could give nothing greater. He could give nothing more. He truly gave the very best in all that he had when he gave him. And so whatever he asks, it makes a difference because of our love for him, and because of his presence, because of his peace, because of his protection, his provision, and all the things. It ought to be our highest honor, our greatest delight, our joy, our privilege, that the most insignificant request be ours to make a difference to the one that we love and that we cherish. Church, the purpose of this is to get you. We don't live by a rule book. We live by a relationship. And because of our love, we don't just check things off the list, but we live a life of submission to the bridegroom in response to the extension of divine love. And I want to bring you a message tonight from the book of Esther, emphasizing, and I spoke a little bit about the bride in that message, the differences in the chariot, but I want to bring this message. This is the fourth and the final message in this short series. That the difference in what the bride require. You know, there are different kinds of brides. Now, as a pastor, I can promise you, I know there are different kinds of brides. There are brides, and there are bridezillas. I hesitate to tread lightly here because I've performed a lot of weddings over the last several years. But you know who you are, okay? And I thank the Lord, I have known more brides than bridezillas. I really have. I had very few, and even our bridezillas have been kind of tame. They're tame enough that we get to laugh at them and pick at them, okay? We don't have to, we're not sour graping over them. We have many memories of you, okay? But there are differences in brides. You know what? Everybody on the wedding day, we see things differently. Do you understand that parents, they see when a son or a daughter walks down the aisle, in that moment, the parent, they see the baby they brought home from the hospital. They see all the nights that they spent with children that were sick and had fevers and cut knees, and they see all the time, the investment, the schoolwork, and the nights, and they see an investment brought to, and you know what? The parent, that day, it's, you know, the day does not just belong to the bride. It really, it's a union, and it's been an effort. And the groom sees it differently than the bride. I tell all grooms this, it is your job to be quiet and to pay up, okay? There are things that her family pays for. There are things that you pay for. But, you know, a little girl, I mean, before she can walk, will hold a baby doll. When she first learns to speak, as soon as she has any concept that God places in the heart of even toddlers, before they're out of diapers, a little girl will say, I'm going to marry my daddy someday. A little boy will say, I'm going to marry mommy someday. I remember when Jesse one time said to Jenny and I, she said, I'm going to marry daddy someday. And Jenny said, well, what am I going to do? And Jesse said, well, you can cook for us. Wonderful arrangement. She already had it down, man. Dark day when I was gone, and Jesse said to Jenny, I can't marry daddy. And Jenny said, why? She said, because you're married. She already knew Mormonism was wrong. Who knew? And without a lesson on it. We all see that day differently. Now listen to me, church. The bride of Christ, I tease about the guys, but you know what? It's their day too. They have prepared for this day as the bride has proved herself pure. This is the one person out of all in the world that they have chosen to spend their life with for the rest of their life. Whatever they have had to, whatever it takes to win the heart of that bride, the story behind the best man at a wedding, it always bothered me. You know, the groom should be the best man at his wedding. But that's actually an ancient tradition rooted in the fact that in times when the world was more tribal, and to keep from marrying within family groups, a man that wanted a bride, he would go a distance, some miles to another city, and he would pick out a bride, and he would go and claim his bride, but he would always take with him the man who was the strongest and the best fighter from his village, so that he had somebody to beat people back while he ran off. That's where the best man comes from. Yeah, you took the best fighter in your village with you so that you could go capture your bride, whatever it took, and she wanted to be caught most of the time. Well, you know, there is a viewpoint that it does matter what the bridegroom thinks. And we see that in the book of Esther, in Esther chapter 2. Now, I'm just going to tell you, I know we got business mean, but just buckle up, okay? This ain't going to be mean. In fact, I think it's a very precious message, but there's just a lot here, and this isn't one I can extend into two parts, okay? So you take some no-dos and stay with me tonight. I'm going to begin reading in verse number 1 here. After these things, when the wrath of King Ahasuerus was appeased, he remembered Vashti and what she had done and what was decreed against her. Then said the king's servants that ministered unto her, let there be fair young virgins sought for the king, and let the king appoint officers in all the provinces of his kingdom, that they may gather together all the fair young virgins unto Shushan the palace, to the house of the women, under the custody of Haggai, the king's chamberlain, keeper of the women, and let their things for purification be given them. By the way, let me just say, there's going to be a lot of things the Lord just brings as we go. Every man wants a pure bride. By the way, fellas, you young men, listen to me. If you want a pure bride, then you need to be a pure groom. Verse 4, and let the maiden which pleaseth the king be be queen instead of Vashti, and the king pleased, and the thing pleased the king, and he did so. Now in Shushan the palace there was a certain Jew whose name was Mordecai, the son of Jair, the son of Shimei, the son of Kish, a Benjamite, who had been carried away from Jerusalem with the captivity, which had been carried away with Jeconiah, king of Judah, whom Nebuchadnezzar, the king of Babylon, had carried away. And he brought up Hadassah, that is Esther, his uncle's daughter. Esther was a first cousin to Mordecai, but he brought her up as his own daughter. His uncle's daughter, for she had neither father nor mother, and the maid was fair and beautiful, whom Mordecai, when her father and mother were dead, took for his own daughter. So it came to pass, when the king's commandment and his decree was heard, and when many maidens were gathered together unto Shushan the palace to the custody of Haggai, that Esther was brought also unto the king's house to the custody of Haggai, keeper of the women. And the maiden pleased him, the man that was in charge, and she obtained kindness of him. And he speedily gave her things for purification, which such things as belonged to her, and seven maidens, which were meet to be given her out of the king's house. And he preferred her and her maids unto the best place of the house of the women. And there was probably hundreds in that house. Esther had not showed her people nor her kindred, for Mordecai had charged her that she should not show it. And Mordecai walked every day before to the court of the women's house to know how Esther did and what should become of her. He didn't throw this girl to the wolves. He watched over her every single day. By the way, I believe if she would have been in any danger, any jeopardy, he would have brought her out. Then, now verse number 12. Now when every maid's turn was come to go in to King Ahasuerus, after that she had been 12 months, according to the manner of women, so were the days of their purification. Notice how many times where purification comes up. So were the days of their purification accomplished, to wit 6 months with oil of myrrh, and 6 months with sweet odors, and with other things for the purifying of the women. Then thus came every maiden unto the king. Whatsoever she desired was given her to go with her out of the house of the women into the king's house. In the evening she went, and on the morrow she returned into the second house of the women, to the custody of Shazgaz, the king's chamberlain, which kept the concubine. She came in unto the king no more, except the king delighted in her, and that she were called by name. Now when the turn of Esther, the daughter of Abihail, the uncle of Mordecai, who had taken her for his daughter, was come to go in unto the king, she required nothing but what Haggai, the king's chamberlain, the keeper of the women, appointed. And Esther obtained favor in the sight of all them that looked upon her. So Esther was taken unto King Ahasuerus into his royal house in the 10th month, which is the month Tebeth, in the 7th year of his reign. And the king loved Esther above all the women. And she obtained grace and favor in his sight more than all the virgins, so that he set the royal crown upon her head and made her queen instead of Vashti. Heavenly Father, Lord, tonight we ask you to show us a difference that the king sees with the bride. Lord, that we would see how Christ views his bride. And Lord, may we take that viewpoint from the scriptures and apply it to our lives. We pray that now your spirit would come and speak through lips of clay and take away the words of men and let us hear from the heart and the word of our God. We'll give you our thanks for it in Jesus' name. Amen. I believe that the story of Esther is one of the most wonderful stories in the Bible. One of two books named after women. Christianity is the only religion in the world that exalts womanhood. But whether you like that or not, whether you think that's politically correct or not, that is the truth. You go to the Middle East, where women are nothing more than a chattel, a piece of personal property. You go to Southeast Asia, you go to places in Africa and even South America, go all over the world. By the way, women that have been exalted by Christianity, sadly, the majority have risen up above the place where they have been brought to honor, now to their own destruction, sadly, in our nation. But Christianity is the only true religion in the world that exalts and honors women. And this passage here in chapter 2 demonstrates us the workings of God and a picture between the bridegroom and the bride. One of the unique things, one of two things that's unique about the book of Esther, is that Esther is the only book of the Bible, not once in 10 chapters, not one time is the name of God mentioned. Not once. Go home and read it and prove me. It'd be good to sit down and read 10 chapters of your Bible. You will never find the name Jehovah. You will never find Elohim, Almighty God. Not once is God's name mentioned. And this passage teaches us that although God is often unseen and unheard from in our lives, His divine hand of guidance and government moves silently but powerfully and presently in our lives and brings us safely through very tempestuous times. Chronologically, if you were to put this book in the Bible, chronologically, it comes after Zechariah and before Malachi. It's one of the final books of the Old Testament. Now, it's canonized in the books of poetry with Esther and Job and Psalms and Proverbs, the poetry books. I find it unique that Esther, one of the second to the last book of the Bible, is put in place before the book of Job. And Job chronologically was written before the book of Genesis. Now, Genesis records events before the life of Job, but the book of Job was the very first book of the Bible to be written. And I don't know if there are two books in the Old Testament that I don't want to get into the game what's the most important, but if anything's ever been important, Job is the standard for the suffering servant, and Esther, again, the unseen hand of God moving in our lives. Now, if you was to look back, just for sake of time, if you was to look back, and I don't just assume anything these days. There are people that, this may be a familiar story to you, but it's not familiar to everybody, even on a Sunday night, and certainly not with people listening on radio and watching on the live stream. But if you was to look back to the first chapter of the book of Esther, you would find the king. This was not a Christian man. He was not a saved man. This is the man that's ruling over the Persian Empire. King Ahasuerus had, quite frankly, thrown a drunken party. Now, no one was forced to drink. You know what I know about drinking, though? This is free. Even when none is compelled, there is always a compulsion to drink. Anybody that's honest that's ever been drinking, the reason we drink is because everybody else is drinking, and you stick out like a sore thumb. And so the king had thrown a party for the 120 princes of the provinces of the Persian Empire, just rejoicing in how great the empire was. And Queen Vashti had a party with the women while the men were partying in another room. Sounds like Friday night just about anywhere today, don't it? The husband called for his wife, wanted to show her off to the boys. Now some say that he wanted her to come in and do something immoral or illicit or dance. The Bible doesn't say that. This is the part where everybody starts judging motives, okay? The motives that are not given. But he just wanted he wanted everybody to want what he had. By the way, ladies, young girls, that's not the kind of husband you want. You don't want a guy that, but by the way, that's the difference between a wedding and a Christian wedding. A wedding emphasizes the beauty of the bride and wants every other man at the wedding to want his bride. That's why they dress very immorally and inappropriately. That's why the ceremony, they want a 3-minute ceremony and a 4-hour drunken dancing party. Y'all okay? And that is the difference between a Christian wedding that magnifies the purity of the bride and groom in the picture of Christ in the church. And some like to say, well, Vashti is to be commended because although she did not submit to her husband and obey him, she stood her ground and refused to be put on public display. Well, okay, that sounds great, but remember who we're talking about here? We're not talking about Christian people. We're talking about unsaved people. Water seeks its own level. Vashti, look, those women in the court of the women, they were not reading their Bibles, giving testimonies, and singing psalms. And let me tell you something. Women, worldly women's parties are known to exceed in excess. Okay, and it's not a competition, but I'm just telling you. I've been around enough to know what they got going on is just as bad, if not worse. I don't think Vashti was upholding her moral chastity here. She was a worldly woman. When the flesh is unrestrained, The pride of man comes out, and every vile lust, and guess what, her pride came out. I ain't going in for that old boy. Now, regardless, I'm not concerned with their motives. I don't care about their motives. The Bible records their actions, okay? You want to judge motives of those that are serving their flesh. For a spirit-filled child of God, that is an exercise in futility, okay? So let's just get beyond that. I don't care about their motives. The Bible records the actions of both parties and is silent to the motives. The result of their actions is the basis for the story before us. Vashti had been banished lest all the women of the land began to defy their husband. If the queen could do it, everybody else could do it. So a new queen was fought for, and a Jewish man had been brought to the kingdom with the family of the kings of David. We don't know if they were of the royal family. The Bible doesn't tell us that, but there was some association. And Mordecai, of course, he had a cousin who he raised like a daughter, Hadassah. That's her Jewish name, and that means myrtle. Myrtle was a kind of a shrub, an ornamental shrub that's very common in the land of Israel. It had beautiful ornamental flowers. It had berries that carried medicinal properties, and she was Israel's flower, her fragrance. She was good medicine for the soul. Now, of course, just like Daniel, whose name was changed to Belteshazzar, and Hananiah, Azariah, Mishael, who were changed to Shadrach, Meshach, and Abednego when they came into the land of Persia, when they were brought there. This is after Babylon, after Nebuchadnezzar, and after Darius even, and even Cyrus. This is much later. But when they were brought into the land of Persia, what would be modern-day Iran, they were given Persian names to assimilate into the culture or into the new life. That was very common. Esther means a star. It's taken from the name of the goddess Astarte, which is the goddess Venus. And that was what her name meant. And the king thought he found a star when he found Esther. He thought he found a goddess in the beauty of Esther. Another unique thing in this story is this is the only beauty contest anywhere in the Bible. Now, people love beauty contests. I mean, people will put ugly babies in beauty contests and be livid when the baby loses, because love is blind sometimes, okay? And as those little beauties grow, you know, and people say ugly babies turn into beautiful people, that might be true. I can contest that in a few cases, I know, okay? But, you know, I'm not talking about your baby. Be okay, all right? Goodness gracious, everybody, all right. I'm not talking about your babies. I'm talking about just babies I have known. And I find it fascinating. The world loves beauty contests. They do Miss America. They do Miss Universe. Every state, every nation. I mean, high school homecomings and county fairs, and it just goes on and on and on. Man accentuates the beauty of the woman as far as her physical beauty. And I find that the only beauty contest anywhere recorded in the pages of God's Word was won by a modest Christian woman. That fascinates me. By the way, that just tells me there's something we have that the world does not have, and even the world acknowledges it. Now, I'm not just talking tonight about physical beauty. I want you, I can't disassociate this, okay, from this truth, but I want you to see the beauty of the bride, how Christ views beauty. And perhaps the reason that the face of God is hidden from our view in this book is so that we can see the beauty of the bride Esther and bring that into view. Mordecai sent her to the palace to be a part of the selection process for queen, where ultimately she was chosen. It was not serendipity. This wasn't just a happenstance that she was just in the right time at the right place. I believe it was divinely ordained. But I also believe that there is a difference between Esther and Vashti, between Esther and all the hundreds. How many women were there? I mean, Esther alone was given 7 maidens just to do her hair, to do her nails, to do her wardrobe, to do her makeup, we would say, to do all these things, most of which Esther had no interest in, if you carefully read this story. She was chosen. Now, I think that we ought to bring these two brides face to face and see them, the difference in what the bride requires. The first thing I see is this. The difference was in her submission. Now, I know that raises hackles on a lot of... By the way, that never raises hackles on a good Christian woman. You know one of the reasons I get to preach this with liberty? Is because I believe in our church, we have so many Christian ladies that carry that spirit of submission. I know it's not always easy, and I know there's times that we fail. I know there's days that Big and Ugly doesn't get it right, where he does not exercise his headship as he ought to either. But by and large, you know, a man that says that his wife is submissive, a man, if his wife is a true submission, he has no right to say that. He doesn't have any right to declare that. His wife does it for him. His children do it for him. He doesn't even have to. If you got to say it, you're not. Okay? But here was a godly lady that was submissive. Vashti did not submit to the king. Esther did submit to Mordecai. She did go, she was willing to go to the house of women. She was willing when the king did call for her to come in, she knelt and touched the scepter. And knelt in submission. I can take you, I can't do it for sake of time tonight, but I can take you to three or four different places where she demonstrates, Esther demonstrates submission throughout the entire book. When Mordecai comes and says, we're going to lose our life. You're going to have to go before the king. She didn't want to do it, but she was willing to. I believe that personally, and it's an opinion, I can't prove it. I will be very clear about that. But I don't believe that Esther had any desire to be a part of this beauty contest. I don't believe that what we know about her spirit and her submission and her prayer life and her love for God that is evident by what happens in this book and this story, I don't think that this godly Jewish girl who worshiped the one true God of heaven and earth, I think she wanted a godly young Jewish man. I think that she had no interest in a king who knows how many wives and concubines that she had. She was a pure bride. She was not interested in an impure pagan king, no matter what kind of dough he had. Did you know that there are some girls, a pure girl is not for sale? She's not a prostitute. By the way, there are some marriages that are just legal contracts of wealth and prostitution. I'm trying to be careful, but it is a reality in our world, and people know it. Okay? When you see an 80-year-old man with a 20-year-old girl, the dude's got money and not long to live, okay? And let's not pretend it ain't so. The difference was in her spirit of submission. That was the difference. I think she was interested in a godly man and a man that loved her God as she loved her God. Another pure Jewish man. There are those, a pure bride marries for a pure motive and reason. And the world fights to be the queen because they want the life the king can give them. The child of God does not care about what the gods of this world can provide. They don't have a shallow motive or a selfish motive or a desire just for pleasure and fame and popularity and security. But Esther was submissive, and ultimately, what she did not know is that she was in submission to the divine will of her God in so doing. By the way, you know what? That's why it's always just important to follow your biblical lines of authority as they follow God. Paul said, be followers of me as I am of Christ. And if you have biblical authority that is following the Lord, and you follow God's word, you never know when and where it's going to pay off. And it did wind up paying off for Esther. By the way, that king may not have been the right guy, but he became the right kind of guy. And he was the right man because he was God's will. There was a difference in her submission. There was a difference in her spirit. Do you know what you never find in the book of Esther? You never find King Ahasuerus trying to show Esther off publicly and shamefully like he did Vashti. Not once. Why? She wasn't that kind of bride. By the way, young men, listen to me. There's the kind of girl that wants to go home with you for a date and for a night, and there's the kind of girl that goes home with you for the rest of your life. And there's a difference between the two. By the way, you don't find, now I'm not saying that it did not happen, but you find no record of the king throwing drunken parties like he did when him and Vashti did together, him for the boys and her for the girls. You find no record of that from this point on. Vashti was rebellious, but Esther was respected. Oh, consider the beauty contest. They have 12 months. That's 12 months to prepare. That's a humdinger of a beauty contest. 12 is a number of government and order in the Bible. The steps of a good man are ordered by the Lord. If you know anything about the word modest, you know that it means a well-ordered. And I'm sure that many of, if not the majority of those women devoted the entire period to experience and to experiment with everything that Persia had to offer to see what would make them look the best physically, which is superficial. Okay. By the way, I'm not knocking those girls. They're doing what they knew to do. They're living the world. There is a difference between the world and the bride and the church. But there ought to be there's something different about God's people. We don't approach it the same way. We don't look at it as a physical beauty contest. We look at it as spiritual. Do you understand that Esther had the whole Tammy Faye makeup kit at her disposal and turned it away? Sadly, only half this crowd probably knows who Tammy Faye is these days, but she had access to a wardrobe that would rival the fashion shows of Paris and France. She could have covered the blemishes of her skin. She could have painted her eyes bright colors with dark lines, her lips a bold red to draw attraction to physical beauty, to the sensual. But Esther was spiritual. She could have painted herself up. You know, she could have done them big old smiley face bat wings on her eyes. She could have ripped her eyebrows out and then got a pencil and colored them back on. Y'all know what I'm talking about? She could have painted her nails bright color. She could have adorned herself with more bling and jewelry that the guy wouldn't have even known behind all the glitter who was standing behind all that jewelry. She could have chosen a beautiful gown that was off the shoulders with the plunging neckline exposing her back and a slit running up the thighs, trying to capture not the heart of the king, but his flesh. But the spirit and the flesh are contrary the one to the other, so that you cannot do the things that you would. All those things would have been an attempt to capture the heart of a king by superficial means. And Esther did not spend 12 months experimenting with all the different wardrobes, with all the different makeup. She didn't highlight her hair and do three different colors of hair and try to figure out what color hair would match the right dress and what makeup this and endless combinations. But like the prophet Daniel, what was different, I believe she spent that 12 months continuing in a life ordered. The steps of a good man are ordered by the Lord. I don't think she changed. She wasn't a superficial person, so she wasn't changed by a superficial world. She was a spiritual, godly lady, and as a spiritual, godly lady, she stuck out like a sore thumb. By the way, don't you think that in the court of the women, it didn't come with a price? By the way, our ladies know this today. You go ahead and you walk to Walmart in a dress to get your groceries. You can walk in shorty shorts and a halter top, and you'll turn heads for a different reason. And you can walk in dressed in a pair of breeches and whatever else, and the world won't think anything. You could have an obnoxious T-shirt with something crude and vulgar on it, but you go in looking like a lady and like a child of God, and you're gonna get some different kind of looks, and you're gonna get some scorn. You go to work and you go to work and work every day like she did for a year, showing a difference. And don't tell me it didn't come without a reproach. By the way, at the end of the year, who did the king choose? Wait, what was the king really looking for? She gave herself, just like the Bible says of Daniel, that there was an excellent spirit in him. And moreover, there was no fault to be found in him. There is no fault to be found in someone with an excellent spirit. She understood the beauty of holiness. Psalm chapter 29, verse 2. The Bible speaks much about the beauty of the holiness of God. Give unto the Lord the glory due unto His name. Worship the Lord in the beauty of holiness. God is looking for a bride that will bring glory to Him, not to ourselves. And we give glory to God by the beauty of holiness, because we have a holy God, and that the beauty of that holiness being manifested in our lives beyond the superficial beauties of this world to a spiritual beauty. Psalm 96:9, I'll worship the Lord in the beauty of holiness. Fear before Him, all the earth. He said, when you worship me, I'm not looking for the cheap floozy. I am looking for the beauty of holiness and godliness, a spiritual bride, not a sensual bride. And when she stood before the king, he saw perfection. Now look, the Bible says Esther was fair and beautiful. It's not a sin to be beautiful, and it's not a crime to be plain. But the Bible teaches that it's vanity to emphasize physical beauty over the beauty of holiness. Solomon, at the end of his life, 1,000 wives, 300 wives, 700 concubines. All right? If anybody knew anything about the beauty of women, Solomon did. The untold wealth of the world, and his dying testimony was this: vanity of vanity, saith the preacher, all is vanity. He said it means nothing. I personally believe the Song of Solomon is the story of a shepherd boy and the Shulamite. And the Shulamite and the shepherd had a love for each other that was just a pure love for each other that could not be stolen. And Solomon had a heart, saw the Shulamite girl, and saw in her someone that he wanted but could never have. Some believe there, and I don't know if it's not that, I do believe that it could also be, it's possible, some believe that Solomon concealed himself as a shepherd boy so that he could take the Shulamite girl for his wife, and that eventually she died early in life, and Solomon spent the rest of his life looking for that first pure love and could never find it again. I don't know which of those two is true, but if you study the Song of Solomon, it's most likely one of those two strains. The emphasis is the same no matter what. Solomon desired a pure spiritual bride, and nothing else would do. Esther highlighted not her hair, but the beauty of her holiness. She didn't hide her physical beauty, but she did emphasize the beauty of her spirit. She didn't go to the king dressed in rags. I'm sure that she went in a beautiful gown, but a modest gown. I believe that, can a maid forget her ornaments or a bride her attire? No. But I don't think that she was so glittered up and so painted up that the king didn't have to wonder what she looked like once all the akumpucky comes off. And listen to me, fellows, it does come off. And you never know what's beneath. And when you find out, it's too late. You thought you married Sleeping Beauty and you wound up with a chimera. Y'all know what that is? That's an ancient Greek mythological creature that has the head of a lion, the body of a goat, and the tail of a serpent. There's a mother-in-law in there somewhere. I just don't know where. Esther did not expose her physical beauty by exposing her flesh. It was obvious that she was a beautiful woman. She didn't have to come in half naked and all bowed up for people to see that. You know, she wanted to be seen for what she really was. Most people don't know how to do that. But a child of God, that is the emphasis of the Christian life. Aren't you glad that when God sees us for what we really are, that He chose us anyway? By the way, you didn't get a perfect bride. You didn't get a perfect husband. But if you got somebody pure and spiritual and godly and somebody that loves the Lord and magnifies the beauty of holiness and the spiritual life, you have somebody that you can spend 50 and 60 years with in this life and never have to worry about finding who the best divorce lawyer in town is. You understand, the king had been watching fashion model after fashion model come down the runway all day, day after day, for a period of time. We don't know how long, but when someone different came in with a different spirit, he chose her. And she was a beautiful woman, but when you have that many women, she probably was, if it had been based on physical beauty alone, she probably didn't have a snowball's chance, just like anybody else. One was going to be chosen. I think Esther personally, I think Esther thought, I'm not going to put on airs. I'm not going to be superficial. I'm not going to be shallow. I'm going to be who I am. If what I am as a child of God, I'm here in submission to my authority. And if this isn't good enough, then he's not good enough. And when she went in, he said, that's it. That's exactly what I want. He finally saw someone different, something different. The question before us is, what kind of bride are we to Christ? By the way, the answer is very easy. It's where we put the emphasis. If we put our emphasis on an earthly life, on all that the world has to offer us, all the attractions, the pleasures, and the things of this world, then God doesn't see very much. And you know what? He's still looking. You know what he says? Walk on. You know where Jesus Christ stops? He says, there's someone who set their affection on things above and not on things of earth. Here's someone who is pure. Here's someone who is spiritual. Here's someone who understands the beauty of holiness. And that's who wins the beauty contest with Christ. Because it's not about your countenance. It's about your character. It's not about a superficial beauty. It is a spiritual beauty that distinguishes. God's not looking for the lust of the flesh. He is looking for the love of the Spirit. Verse 17 says that he loved her. And I believe he honestly and truly did, or the Bible could not write those words. Let me just remind you too, there's a difference between the bride of the world and the bride of the King. The world exercises the same diligence and care to enhance outer beauty that the child of God does with the inner man. By the way, be careful. Look, God's not for hags and bags, okay? God wasn't looking for the woman that never did her hair, looked like it got caught in a leaf blower, never crawled out of her pajamas, and never brushed her teeth. He wasn't looking for Belle the dragon either, okay? It's not that she did not accentuate. She accentuated her physical beauty, but she emphasized the spiritual beauty, okay? It's not that the physical is totally discounted. But this world, everything that they do with great care, just the same as a child of God does everything with great care. By the way, that's why you got to be careful with fashions and trends. This is just a freebie. It's not the real message, but it's a freebie. Look, when I was a kid growing up, it became popular for guys to start wearing earrings. Now look, there was a time when I was growing up, if a guy had an earring on, he's a homosexual. That's just the way it was, man. And then, you know how a fashion and a trend starts? One idiot sees another idiot do something different, and they say, well, let's all be idiots. How many of you guys my age remember this? Left is right and right is wrong. By the way, they were both wrong. Do you know where the earring started was? Where it started was an identity for homosexuals so that they could identify I remember in the 1980, homosexuals said this, in 30 years, we will be accepted in the mainstream media, in politics, and situational comedies and television. And in 1980, everybody said no way and laughed them off, and nobody's laughing now. You can't get elected, you can't write an article, and you can't be on television without that. And you know what? It started with a silent identity because they were afraid to come out of the closet in those days, and then everybody else began doing it. By the way, the same is true of ladies. You know, right now, and look, I'm not picking on anybody, I don't know what you do, I'm just saying you ought to, before you follow some new thing, you ought to find out why everybody's doing some new thing. Right now, you know, one of the things that's popular is ladies painting their fingernails. That's always been popular, but doing one nail on each finger differently than the other finger. And a lot of ladies do it because they cannot afford 10 nails. I don't know what I'm talking about, okay? So I'm using the words I know. But they can't afford to do 10 nails in a custom design, to have 10 different nails individually painted with a signature. So they will get they'll get their one nail done. They can afford one on each hand, okay? And that's their motive. That's their reason. But the rest are different. But you know that started somewhere. Where did that start? Somebody saw it. Did you know that in Africa? It has been indelibly linked. That in Africa, do you know in Africa, most nations, probably half the nations in Africa, homosexuality and adultery are both still illegal against the law. And one fingernail painted different from all the rest became a hallmark for lesbians so that they would know that another woman was a lesbian in a society that did not accept homosexuality. Well, that's where the root is. By the way, do your diligence. Look, If I can figure this out, you can figure this out. Okay, you have Google too. And the world doesn't really hide its stuff. Anytime something new came into our home, we wanted to know, why are they doing it and where did it come from? And to just blow things off, say, well, it's just what we like. Well, Rudy Toot Toot for you. What is your bridegroom like? By the way, do you understand that in the Bible, if you pay attention to jewelry in the Bible, and the Bible is not against jewelry, okay? It's for modesty, it's for order. It is for distinction between men and women. It is for an identity of our testimony to let our light shine for good works. And it is for modesty, well ordered, on purpose. If you've done it if you are arraying yourself without a purpose, then you're wrong according to your Bible. And in the Bible, God said that he put an earring in the bride of his wife. Eliezer brought earrings for Rebecca. To be the bride of Isaac. In fact, in the Bible, what we would call an engagement ring, a woman did not get an earring until it was placed on her by her husband. That in the Old Testament covenant. Now, that was a custom. It's not a law. It's not a Bible law. Okay, but it'd be nice if we learned some of the. In fact, knowing that, we decided that we don't have any problem with, if God don't have any problem with his wife wearing earrings, I don't have any problem with my wife wearing earrings. But one of the things that we are giving to our daughter on her wedding day is for her husband to be the one that decides to be the one to let her put the earring in her ear. The Bible has accommodations, again, for a fair and beautiful accent of beauty, all right? But the emphasis is on the individual person. Okay? Now, you ought to at least know what you're doing and why you're doing it. Outward man or inward man. And by the way, girls, if you've married a man of character that's godly, you don't need any of the world's trappings to trap him. And let me tell you something. Ahasuerus wouldn't exchange... Wouldn't trade Esther for 1,000 Vashtis. By the way, fellas, you need to articulate that to your wives. You need to tell your wives, you need to assure your wife that she doesn't have to dress like a worldly woman to keep your affection and your attention. That she doesn't have to compete with Egypt. Because Christian women don't get to compete with Egypt. Because that's what makes us Christians. We're different. Our problem is we don't know what manner of spirit we are up. Do you remember when Jesus came to Samaria in Luke chapter 9 and he sent messengers before his face and they went and entered into a village of the Samaritans to make ready for him, and they did not receive him because his face as though he would go towards Jerusalem. And James and John, when they saw it, they said, Lord, wilt thou that we command fire to come down from heaven and consume them even as Elias did? And Jesus rebuked him. He said, you know what he said? He said, ye know not what manner of spirit ye are of. For the Son of Man has not come to destroy lives, but to save. And they went to another village. He said, I'll go someplace where they want me. He said, but I'm not going to destroy these people. The difference was in her submission. The difference was in her spirit. The difference was in her supplication. You know the story, okay? Mordecai was a part of the worked in the palace. There was a man there by the name of Haman, the Agagite. Haman was second only to the king. He was the vice president of the world. Haman was a descendant of King Agag, an Amalekite king. God told King Saul to destroy Agag and all the Amalekites, and he didn't do it. Saul got in a moment of pride. He liked the fact that he, as one earthly king, could put his foot on the neck of another earthly king and hold the power of life and death. And he spared Agag as an example of his power and authority, that he could let him live and spare his life. And if you know anything about Amalek in the Bible, Amalek is a type of the flesh, and the flesh has to be crucified. Samuel comes, rebukes Saul as a rebellious king, and cuts off the head of Agag. But in the midst of all this, some of Agag's family was able to escape and evade the armies of Saul. And now, 500 years later, here comes Haman. By the way, you don't crucify your flesh today, Mom and Dad. I promise you, you'll reap it somewhere in your children's lives down the road. And Haman did not like Mordecai. Haman, as far as we know from the biblical record, Everyone in the 120 provinces of Persia, when Haman walked by, bowed the knee and worshipped him like they did the king, except Mordecai. And it just shows how proud, how strong pride is, because pride says the whole world bows but one man, and Haman let that eat at him like cancer. Until he goes to the king and says, you know what, there's a certain people in your kingdom, they're a small people, they're known for sedition and strife, and they don't worship our gods. And he said, it's better off for the 120 provinces if we just destroy them. And so he got the king to make that writing according to the law of the Medes and the Persians, which cannot be changed, to destroy the Jews. And when Mordecai sent word to Esther and said, you're going to have to go, Esther's first response in chapter 4, verse 16, was to go to supplication, to prayer. Go gather together all the Jews that are present in Shushan and fast ye for me, and neither eat nor drink 3 days, night or day. I also and my maidens will fast likewise, and so will I go in unto the king, which is not according to the law, and if I perish, I perish. You know, Esther was not allowed to go into the court of the king unless she was summoned. And she was willing to risk her life and be submissive to Mordecai. Mordecai made some tremendous demands. And by the way, she could have said, you're not my real father. And he wasn't. He was her cousin. But she submitted and went into the palace. She went into the court of the women. And now she was willing to go. But her first instinct was, I don't want to do this, but I'm willing to do this. But her first instinct was her spirit was such that she said, we have to fast. We have to pray. We have to bring supplication to God. She said, if all the Jews in Shushan will fast and pray for me for 3 days, she said, I will go without being summoned by the king. And that difference. Vashti prayed to gods that could not deliver her when she was banished, and Esther prayed to a God that delivered not just Esther, but the nation. Now, stay with me. I promise you, I'm almost done. And the difference was in her scepter. If you was to go to Esther chapter 4, verse 11, Esther chapter 5, verse 2, Esther chapter 8, verse 4, you're going to find on three different occasions. On the first occasion, Esther was outside the court, and the king saw her. He was not called. You know, Vashti did not come when she was called. Esther did not walk in boldly to the king. She stood in a place where the king could see her. And the king called. And when the king called, she submitted. She went forward. And look, when you know the story. If anybody, it didn't matter who it was, even the queen. And Esther tells us in chapter 4, if I go into the court of the king without being summoned, the king holds a scepter in his hand. If he extends it, I'm allowed entrance. If he doesn't extend it, at the door are two guards with axes, and they cut the head off of the one that enters without being called. Period, end of story. And we know what he did to Vashti. It would not have been out. We know what he did to Haman as soon as he found out what Haman was up to. But on three different occasions, Esther is called, and Esther is able, three different times, when the king saw Esther standing by, he said, this woman with that spirit of submission, that godly spirit, that spirit that had been covered by prayer and fasting and supplication for 3 days, he held out the scepter.

0: last forever. And as physical beauty fades, there is a spirit in a man. The spirit of the man is the candle of the Lord. And as we increase in the beauty of holiness, do you know why people that have been married 40 and 50 and 60 years have more love then than they did the day they got married, even though their physical beauty has faded? And why they look at each other and they say, and they mean it, you're more beautiful now than you ever were the day I married you. And we look at them and we look at older people and say that that's not, they're not talking about a physical beauty. They're talking about a spirit that has grown in its beauty and holiness through the years. And Esther was the same after she had been married. There wasn't, the trappings had come off and all, and now we got you where we want you and you're just stuck with me. There was a difference in the scepter and there was a difference in her secret. In chapter 2, verse 10, Mordecai told her, don't reveal that you're a Jew. The Jews have been despised and hated no matter where they've been in the world in all periods of world history. And Esther submitted there, did not reveal. But she wasn't just a secret Christian. She was a submissive Christian. And she did keep a secret until chapter 7, verses 1 through 4. And when it was time to reveal at the cost of her life. And at that time, Esther could have said, you know what? Y'all just have to deal with it. I'm afraid. I'm just a woman. I can't do anything. I have no influence. And he banished Vashti. He won't have anything to do with me. But Esther was willing to reveal her secret when it was time to let her light shine. By the way, She could have just went, let the Jews be executed, and then she'd had to live with her conscience the rest of her life as the only Jew left in the land of Persia. What kind of life would that be? But she was willing to bring salvation to her nation and to her people. By the way, what good is it if we have this beauty of this holiness and we can see it here in our church building and God can see it? But it doesn't do anything to tell the secret of our beauty. People always like beauty secrets, don't they? What good is it if we don't share it and bring salvation to our nation? There was a difference. And that difference brought salvation. And let me tell you something. The beauty of holiness, it's the best beauty secret you'll ever get. You don't have to wonder if there's aborted baby parts in this makeup. By the way, you ought to check on that because it is in most of it. In fact, the more expensive, usually, and the more high-end it is, the more of that there is there. And I would hate to put on my face something God had cursed as abomination, no matter what I look like. There was a difference. Esther was not concerned about Esther. She was concerned about how she was viewed by the king and the difference that it would make to her people. And that is the difference in what Bible beauty requires and what the world requires. Heavenly Father, Lord, we thank you for your word.
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0: It's adventure time. Yes, girls and boys, it's time for adventure. And here's our friend Bill Collins with another episode from the adventures of the Sugar Creek Gang.
1: The boat's got a name on its side, Little Jim said. I tried to read the letters, but I couldn't make them out, and neither could any of us. Anyway, it was time to go on, which we kind of bashfully did. Not one of us had seen the Fenwicks in person. We'd only seen their pictures on the bulletin board in the foyer of the Sugar Creek Church. We'd seen and heard quite a few different missionaries in our church, but had never had a chance to see how they lived in an ordinary, everyday world. For the next few weeks, we'd get to, beginning just 7 minutes from now. Pretty soon we were all on our way across the bridge and down the steep embankment on the other side, walking single file on the path that bordered the shore, and for some reason not hurrying, because, well, maybe we wouldn't be able to act natural when we got there. Back at the Black Widow, we had voted for Poetry to be the spokesman, knock at the maple leaf door, hand in the basket of baked things, and then after that, as Big Jim had ordered, everybody just act natural. Just be ourselves. But that wouldn't be easy, my mind told me, as I dodged the swinging back branch of a willow dragonfly who was ahead of me, hadn't bothered to hold. If I acted natural right that very second, a spindly-legged boy would get tripped by the right foot of the red-haired boy behind him. And if we both kept on acting natural, there'd be a rough-and-tumble scramble of arms and legs, plus some grunts and maybe even a few groans. Also, how can a boy act natural just because he's been ordered to or voted to? Especially when at a time like this, it would be unnatural to act natural. Dragonfly beside me stammered,
2: "Hey, look, gang. There's a white boat at the dock."
1: I'd already seen it. With its prow moored to the dock post was what looked like a brand new shining aluminum boat.
2: Wow!
1: The boat's got a name on its side, Little Jim said. I tried to read the letters, but couldn't make them out, and neither could any of us. Anyway, it was time to go on, which we kind of bashfully did, and not a one of us had seen the Fenwicks in person. We'd only seen their pictures on the bulletin board in the foyer at the Sugar Creek Church. We'd seen and heard quite a few different missionaries in our church, but had never had a chance to see how they lived in an ordinary, everyday world. For the next few weeks, we'd get to, beginning just 7 minutes from now. At the pier, which we had helped our fathers make, we stopped to study the shining new aluminum boat and to admire the outboard motor attached to the stern. Just looking at that very pretty, shining new boat made our own boat, which was chained to a small maple sapling up near the spring, seem like last year's bird's nest. Ours was made of wood, needed painting, and also cleaning on the inside. We were still standing at the dock admiring the new boat and feeling a little envious of it, maybe, and not liking ours as well as we usually did, when John Fenwick came down to where we were. He was panting a little from being short of breath, like he had seen and heard us and had come in a hurry to make us welcome. While he was still maybe 30 feet away, Poetry gave a low whistle in my ear and whispered, "Whew, look at those bulging muscles." The gray, brown-haired missionary, still working his way down the slope, was dressed in gray everyday slacks and an almost snow-white T-shirt. His face, arms, neck, and shoulders were a healthy tan, and their muscles looked like the muscles of the village blacksmith in a school poem of that name, part of which goes, "Under a spreading chestnut tree, the village smithy stands. And the muscles of his brawny arms are strong as iron bands." Poetry was always thinking in rhyme, having maybe 101 poems stored in what he calls the reference section of his mind, whispered to me a little more of the village blacksmith. "He goes on Sunday to the church and sits among his boys. He hears the parson pray and preach. He hears his daughter's voice." I don't know what I expected a missionary on furlough dressed in ordinary clothes to look like, but for some reason, it felt good to see John Fenwick looking and acting as much like a human being as a human being does. Anyway, we pretty soon found out that the Gunther Longs had spent their winter vacation in Costa Rica, and on Sundays had attended the little mission chapel there. And then the Fenwicks found out that the Longs lived at Sugar Creek. And the Longs found out that the Fenwicks had been invited to spend a month of their furlough in the new Sugar Creek missionary cabin. John told us, "Well, that's why I bought the new boat. When I was a boy, our family lived for several years on a beautiful little creek like this one. And you know, the only boat I had was a battered old homemade one that leaked like a sieve. So I thought that for once in my life, I'd like one that would help me live my boyhood dreams in a modern sort of way. Here, let me show you the very latest in boats." The big missionary stepped out onto the dock, asking us to follow him, and that's when we got a close-up of the long, wide aluminum boat. Stooping and showing us, John explained, "The seats have built-in styrofoam, which makes it impossible for the boat to sink. That's another thing about my boyhood boat. I had an upset with it once, and it sank. It wouldn't even float to shore. You boys remember that. If you're ever out on a large body of water in a modern boat, never try to swim to shore if it's far. Just stay with the boat. Most of them won't sink unless they have too much weight in them and too much water. Usually you can hang on outside the boat, keeping your body under, all except your head, of course. By and by your boat will drift to shore or island somewhere." While John Fenwick was still talking and admiring his boat, looking at it like he was an actual boy of our age and size again, I had my mind on a certain other boat. I knew which would sink if it accidentally got filled with water, especially if it had a boy or two in it, or even hanging on to it. It seemed like maybe there wasn't a boat in the world that was as worthless as ours, which didn't have two new lightweight oars, two metal-carrying handles on its stern, a self-bailing assembly, a fish stringer ring on any of what John called foam flotation encased in its seat. Dragonfly, who had never liked our old boat anyway, because sometimes, especially in ragweed season, he thought it was the wet wood of the gunwales that made him sneeze. Right then he sneaked on an idea into my mind. He said, "If we'd make him a member of the gang while he's here, he might let us borrow his boat." "Shh." Big Jim, who had seen us whispering, stopped us with a shush, because right that minute, John's wife was standing at the top of the incline by the large, wide-topped stump of a tree one of our Sugar Creek fathers had cut down. She was calling to us, "Come on up, boys." We went on up, and Ilona Fenwick was maybe even more like a human being than her husband was. She had a very cheerful sense of humor and looked at us with her twinkling brown eyes like she liked barefoot boys with dusty feet and everyday play clothes. But that wasn't all Ilona Fenwick seemed to like. We found out a little later when she surprised us by saying, "The Longs are such wonderful people, and their boy, Shorty, I think they call him, is so polite. Any parent would be thankful to have a boy like that." I must have been staring my astonishment, because right away when Poetry eased an elbow into my ribs, he whispered, "Don't look so surprised." From where we were, we could read the lettering on the prow of the boat now, and it was some kind of foreign name called Vidaeterna. "That's Spanish for life eternal," Ilona explained when she heard little Jim spelling out the letters. "The children in the Costa Rica mission school sing Yo tengo vida eterna en mi corazón. That means I have eternal life in my heart." We were all acting natural without realizing it, it seemed, and it was easy to chatter along, especially when the Fenwicks were making us feel at home, even more than we were them. Mrs. Fenwick said, "I suppose Shorty belongs to your club. He didn't say so, but he seemed such a polite boy. It would just be natural for him to." We were sitting in the shade of the big maple tree then, having a drink, a cup apiece of some kind of homemade fruit drink Ilona called Costa Rican punch, and eating a cookie apiece out of the flotsam basket. How could we tell him that Shorty Fatty Long wasn't a member of the gang, because he didn't want to be, and also because we didn't want him to be? That he was a filthy talker and sometimes said things which, as my father once expressed it, are not fit to be poured down into a city sewer. Also, and maybe most important of all, we couldn't let a boy like that chum around with us unless he could learn to talk respectfully about girls. And that's why I had had that fierce, fast fist fight with him beside the elderberry bushes across the gravel road from Theodore Collins on our mailbox. There was especially something he had said about Lucille Brown, Circus's ordinary-looking sister, who sometimes smiles at me across the schoolroom, and who can knock a home run and kill a spider or a snake without batting an eye. After the cookies, Big Jim folded his homemade map, spread it out on the flat surface of the stump, and began to point out to the Fenwicks the places of special interest. Here, beginning at the mouth of the branch, over there by the big pine tree, is the path that leads to the sycamore tree near the entrance of the cave, and right here is the trail leading into the swamp and onto the muskrat pond. On your left, as you walk along after about 100 yards, is the beginning of the quagmire and the quicksand. There's a barbed wire fence and a sign to warn you. Dragonfly put in a few stammering words right then.
2: One night, we saw old Hooknose John Till's head lying out there right in the middle of it. Its eyes were open, and its voice was calling, "Help!"
1: John Fenwick looked from the map to Dragonfly's pinched little mischievous face and said, "You're kidding." Big Jim explained, "It was John Till himself. He'd been drinking and strayed off the path and had sunk all the way down to his chin. There was a rock down there, and he was standing on it and struggling to keep from sliding off into still deeper mire."
2: "And we saved him," Dragonfly said.
1: The grace of God, he used you boys to rescue him." And then the powerful muscle missionary asked us what at first sounded like a foolish question. I suppose you saved him by standing on safe ground yourself and telling them that if he wanted to get home, all he would need to do would be to follow you in the path and he'd get there all right."
2: Little Jim said, "No, sir. We got a homemade rope out to him and pulled him in."
1: "Oh, I see. You thought he needed more than a good example. He needed to be saved before he could follow you home."
2: I knew he was trying to tell us something important, though I wasn't sure just what. But I happened to think of a Bible verse we'd had at our table one morning that says, "For the Son of Man is come to seek and to save that which was lost." My own father had said that morning that no one can go to heaven by following Jesus as an example only. He needs to be saved first, and then he can follow him. For some reason, my eyes began to sting a little, so I looked toward the maple leaf to see what Alona was doing. She was looking up into the lower branches of the tree the cabin was named after, her eyes searching in as many different directions as there are. She brought her eyes back right then when Big Jim went on explaining the map.
1: "Right at this place, marked with a red X, is where you can leave the swamp and go on up to Old Man Paddler's cabin."
2: It didn't take long to show the Fenwicks all the places of special interest in the area, though we had to watch that everything Big Jim pointed out didn't start Dragonfly on a stammering story of something exciting or dangerous that had happened there.
1: "As for the creek itself, you'll want to watch especially close to the island where the water is shallow. There are hidden rocks that could damage your propeller. And up here, just below the bridge, is the big rock, with its wide, flat surface where the soft-shelled turtles take their afternoon naps. To the left of the rock, you can see as you look down at it from the bridge, is the deep pool where Old Whopper hangs out, the oldest and biggest bass in the creek. Every fisherman who comes here has tried to land him, but the old boy is too smart for them, and..."
2: Big Jim stopped and looked away from the map toward the big rock itself.
1: "And if you don't mind our saying so, we hope he'll always be there. Creek wouldn't be the same if we couldn't stand on the bridge and toss a stone down into the water near his hiding place and see him go charging out after it like a dog chasing a thrown stick, and then stare at it and give a disgusted flip of his tail and sink back into his hideout again."
2: Ilona let out a little squeal right then, saying, "Oh, look! There's our first hummingbird!" We all looked where she was looking, which was toward a hummingbird feeder filled with what I suppose was red sweetened water. That was one of nature's finest sights, a ruby-throated hummingbird, its wings beating the air as fast and furious as the feathery wings of the giant sphinx moth that darts around our house at twilight and also at night sipping nectar out of the heart of Mom's petunias. For a second, I liked Ilona Fenwick better because she liked birds. Back again on the map, Big Jim had just started talking when Dragonfly cut in to exclaim,
3: "Look, everybody, there's old Long-Neck Blue down by the island."
2: Big Jim frowned a little at that, but joined the rest of us in looking toward the island below us maybe 200 yards. And we all got one of the finest looks we'd ever had of what's called a great blue heron, the only one we'd ever seen in the territory, unless part of the time we saw him, he was not him, but her, his very beautiful blue heron wife. They both looked exactly alike.
1: Old Longneck's upper parts are a slate-colored blue. His stomach, I remembered from having seen him up close once, is streaked with black and white. His long, sharp bill is part yellow, and the one long leg he was standing on right that minute in the shallow water at the island's edge was as black as coal soot. We knew that when old Longneck Blue was standing like that, he wasn't asleep, like it says in a certain poem about horses which hang their sleepy heads and stand still in a stall. But his sharp eyes were watching for a fish or frog to get too close, or for a Dobson fly to accidentally light in the water in front of him, or maybe the larva of a Dobson fly would wriggle a little under a rock. And then, like a streak of gray, blue and yellow lightning, a long, sharp yellow bill would shoot into the water, and the minnow or frog or helgramite, which is the name of the Dobson fly's larva, would go on the long, long trail of winding down old Longneck's long neck into his first stomach. And then a little later, nature would empty it into his second stomach, which is called the gizzard. And there it would be ground into digestible size, and, well, that would be the end of the frog or minnow or helgramite or anything else old Longneck's long neck could swallow whole. I don't know what happened right then. Maybe it was another one of Alona's squeals about the hummingbird. Anyway, all of a sudden, old Blue came to awkward life, swooshed up into the air, and took off, his long angular wings taking him in the direction of the swamp and the mouth of the cave. Both long, thin legs were dangling, their claws spread like the roots of a giant ragweed a boy has just pulled out of a fence row and shaken the dirt off of. It seemed like we had maybe stayed long enough at the Maple Leaf, so after saying and getting quite a few friendly goodbyes, we left, going past the dock to the path that led to the bridge. Back on the other side, we took off on the run for the spring for a drink, and then hurried on to the swimming hole. We just have time for a good swim before going home and reporting to our folks. Big Jim stopped in the middle of taking off his T-shirt as we were getting ready to go for a quick swim. "Well, gang, what do you think of our new neighbors?" Knowing that no one could hear us except ourselves, I said, "Well, anybody who likes birds might like boys, and anybody who likes boys and understands them is a human being." Dragonfly, his T-shirt already off, said, "She's the prettiest missionary I ever saw." Poetry, who had been chinning himself on the overhanging branch of the Snatcher bazooka tree on which we were hanging our clothes, puffed out his thoughts. "She bakes wonderful cookies." At that, Little Jim squeaked, "Cookies? My old mother baked those cookies." Big Jim broke into the conversation, reminding us, "Up to now, nobody has said anything about John Fenwick." Circus was the first to say what he thought. "I'm not sure how smart they are to be taken in by a guy we all know as an ornery rat." "Well, Shorty's that smart," I said. "He can be polite when he wants to." Big Jim flexed his biceps, opened and closed his large fists a few times, admiring the brown rope-like muscles below his elbows, and ventured, "Do you see his arms and shoulder muscles? Strong enough to bend an iron rod into a hoop." Dragonfly was looking down at his own thin, white, straight muscles when he thought to say, "He didn't look like anything was wrong with him. How come his doctor told him he had to take a vacation and not work for a long time?" Just looking at Dragonfly's spindly arms was enough to make a boy sneeze, which Dragonfly did right then, looking south toward the sun to help him get the sneeze out into the open. At the end of his long-tailed sneeze, he raised his voice to say, "Look, there's old Granny Woody, frozen stiff." We all looked where Dragonfly was looking, across the narrow neck of red clover to a little brown knoll near the thicket that borders the bayou, and sure enough, there was old Granny Woody, the biggest, grisliest groundhog there ever was, maybe. She was one of the best animal brothers a boy ever had, though we could never get very close to her because she wouldn't let us. Even though there were maybe a score of groundhogs in the neighborhood, they never seemed to do anybody any real harm, except once in a while when they were hungry, they'd sneak into somebody's garden and eat a few beans and peas. Nearly every February 2nd, which is Groundhog Day all over America, some of the gang would get up before sunrise and sneak down along the bayou, hide behind the thicket, and watch to see if Granny would come out of her burrow to see her shadow. Groundhogs, like bears, are hibernators and sleep all winter and wake up and come out only after a long winter's nap. Granny had lived in her network of underground tunnels by the bayou for as far back as I can remember. She was as much a part of the territory as squirrels and rabbits or May apples or wild rose bushes, or even as old Whopper, Chippy Chip Chee and Long Neck Blue. She was just like one of the family. What Dragonfly meant when he said old Granny was frozen stiff was that she had reared up on her haunches and was standing as straight and stiff as the stump of a 6-inch diameter willow or elm sapling after a beaver has cut down its tree. Granny's habits at a time like that were like a gopher or chipmunk. When she gets scared or suspicious of something or somebody, she'll do that like that and stay frozen until she's sure it's safe to move. Or if she's really scared, she'll drop to the ground and ramble like a grizzly brown streak of scared lightning for her den or to some other place of safety. Granny, standing now like a statue, thinking and maybe wondering what on earth, would never get killed or hurt by any of us. Her one short ear, nipped off once when she got caught in somebody's sharp-jawed trap, would always let us know who she was if we happened to see her playing with a lot of other woodchucks anywhere. Little Jim said, "Good old Granny Woody. She's my very best woodchuck friend." And then, wham! And double wham! That's when we heard a sharp crack of a rifle and saw a puff of blue smoke arising from the thicket. At the same instant, Granny Woody leaped up into the air, spun around, and dropped to the grassy knoll she had been frozen on, and began to twist and writhe and go into a tangled-up spasm like a cat having a fit, crashing all around and all over and clawing the air and twitching. And almost the same time, a high-pitched, excited boy's voice yelled from the thicket,
2: "I've got him! I've killed a groundhog!"
1: Hearing that piercing voice, which I heard maybe 1,000 times in my half-long life, and knowing whose bragging voice it was, I felt my teeth clamp shut and my temple muscles harden. Shorty Long! He's killed Granny! Like a fat, two-legged, giant-sized woodchuck, my worst enemy dashed out from behind the bushes, streaked toward the knoll where Granny was giving the last few sad twitches of her dying body, grabbed her up by the tail, and with a rifle in one hand and the limp groundhog in the other, came dragging her toward us. I stood as stock still as a frozen woodchuck, wondering what on earth and why. It took only a few fast jiffies for Shorty, Fatty, Long to drag Granny to where we were, and quicker than a referee blowing a whistle when he sees a foul in a basketball game, he stood his .22 rifle against the trunk of the Snatcher bazooka tree. And before any of us could have stopped him, even if we'd known what he was going to do, he grabbed Granny Woody's tail in both hands and half-dragged and half-carried her to the creek, spun around twice in a wide circle like a discus thrower in a track meet, and hurled that big, heavy-bodied, short-tailed terrestrial squirrel, which is what the dictionary says a woodchuck really is, up and out, out and out and out, where she landed with a noisy splash right in the middle of our swimming hole. The waves the splash made spread into a widening circle, leaving Granny floating in the middle like flotsam from a shipwreck, her own happy life being the ship and her dead body being all that was left of it.
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1: 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Parental discretion is advised.

0: Well, hello there. It's good to have you back. You're always welcome here at Lamplighter Theatre. On our last visit...
1: The haunted room is very close to where we are now. A secret chamber of darkness where only the light of Christ can penetrate.
2: Vibert, you're going too fast!
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2: Vibert!
3: Let go of my arm! With the ditch!
4: Deep inside each one of us, there is a secret chamber. It is a room never disclosed, where sin lurks and grows, dangerous and destructive.
5: My Aunt Myers had the hardship of losing her husband a short time after their marriage. She vowed that the room in which her husband died should never be disturbed. She had the shutters closed, the door not only locked, but actually bricked up.
4: It is the smallest of sins that grow undetected and eventually destroy us.
2: I'm scared.
1: First, I must warn you. Once you experience the haunted room, you may never look at life the same again.

0: glad you're taking the train with us.
1: I'm afraid, however, I won't get a chance to see Miss Hawk. When you get off at Salisbury, I'll stay on and continue to my port of call.
0: Vibert can sleep anywhere. I'm too excited. I didn't catch a wink last night. I hope the staff at Mist Hall are accommodating.
1: Are any of your household staff making the move with you?
0: Only Susan. She went to Mist Hall with Bruce 2 days ago to make sure everything was ready for us. She's been my attendant for... oh, ever since Mother passed away.
1: What about the other staff?
0: They all had their own reasons not to go. Too far from London, too boring in the country. Mrs. Mullin said, I ain't gonna move in with no spectres and ghosts.
1: How do you feel about that?
0: Oh, I wish I could feel as Susan does. She said, simple faith in God dispels all of this ghost-fearing nonsense, as daylight puts an end to darkness.
1: Wise woman.
0: Uncle, I wanted to ask you, what did you mean that I should conquer mistrust?
1: Timidity is the offspring of mistrust.
0: Timidity? Oh, then you only mean that I'm a little timid and nervous. That's no serious charge.
1: Not so fast, my dear child. Timidity is serious, with serious consequences.
0: So I should be a Joan of Arc?
1: You should be the woman God has created you to be. And if that be an English maiden, then be a trustful English maiden, one who trusts completely in God.
0: You think I don't have faith in God?
1: I question whether you're fully convinced of his wisdom and love.
0: Oh, Uncle, how can you take such trifles seriously?
1: Because I wish you would take them more seriously. You called your unreasonable fear an innocent weakness, instead of what it is, a foe to be resisted and conquered.
0: That seems an exaggeration.
1: Emmy, fear cripples us in so many ways. It makes us less than we were meant to be.
0: How so?
1: First, fear binds us and hinders action. It is ever seeing a lion in the street. Fear makes one say, I dare not, instead of I will. Even when duty to God and mercy to man is required. Am I wrong?
0: I suppose not.
1: Second, fear destroys peace. If we fully obeyed scriptures, to be strong and courageous, a mountain of misery would be removed at once and cast into the sea. My dear child, would you feel uneasy about going to a house which is called haunted if you trusted that God fills all space and that you are everywhere and always under his loving protection?
0: Just as Susan said.
1: Exactly. Let me touch on my third point, even at the risk of causing you pain.
0: Oh, Uncle, why stop now?
1: I'm sorry, dear. I only mean to help. Simply put, fear shackles our ability to love.
0: How?
1: There is no fear in love, Emmy, but perfect love casts out fear. Huh. He that fears is not made perfect in love. You simply cannot love others when you're so preoccupied with anxious thoughts.
0: Well,
1: overcoming fear is a process of trusting the Lord, Emmy. Even Abraham, time and again, gave in to his fears, which placed those he loved in danger. And I'm afraid you're on a similar path. It took him years to finally be able to say that he was fully convinced that God, and I love this, Emmy, that God would do as he promised. It's not about what you can do. It's about what God has already done and will continue to do.
0: Uncle, I think you judge me very harshly.
1: I do not judge you, dear child. I only warn you to fight that enemy whom you have regarded as a harmless infirmity. Bind him with strong cords of prayer. The light that dispels shadows is found in the words, I will fear no evil, for thou art with me.
0: Thank you, Uncle.
1: We're almost at our station. I have a special verse I want you to commit to memory. Will you?
0: I'll do my best.
1: Joshua chapter 1, verse 9. Be strong and of good courage. Be not afraid, neither be thou dismayed. For the Lord thy God is with thee whithersoever thou goest.
2: What? Where are we?
1: Your new home, Master Vibert. Your journey has just begun.
3: Emmy! Vibert! Captain, over here!
0: Bruce! Thank you for meeting us!
4: Of course. Mistfall is several miles away. I hope we reach it ahead of the storm. The pony and trap are out front.
5: Excellent! Let's go!
4: We have to get the luggage first. Uncle, how was the trip?
1: Not finished for me, I'm afraid.
6: All aboard!
1: That's me. Oh, Bruce, I'll take your hand, but come here and give your uncle a hug. Your turn, Vibert.
5: Uncle.
1: Emmy, dear.
0: Oh, Uncle, I'll miss you so much.
1: And I you. Remember, be strong and of a good courage.
0: Strong and courageous.
6: Right. All aboard!
1: Oh. Goodbye!
0: Goodbye!
5: Safe journey!
0: Safe journey!
4: Let's get the luggage, Vibert.
5: Let's get you in the trap, Emmy.
0: But the luggage?
5: Bruce can get a porter to help. You don't want to get caught in a storm, do you?
0: Oh, I hate storms. Vibert! Wait for me! You're leaving Bruce!
5: Oh, they'll be fine. There are other carriages he can hire. We have to beat the storm. Besides, this is more fun than the clop, clop, clop pace Bruce would go.
0: We're going too fast. Do you even know where you're going?
5: How many missed holes can there be? We'll ask someone along the way. Yeah!
0: You're going too fast!
5: Nonsense, Emmy! You're just...
0: Vibert!
5: Let's go, Vibert!

0: sorry we crashed, Ellie, but you shouldn't have grabbed my arm.
1: You put yourself and your fun before everybody else. I told you I was frightened, and you left poor Bruce at the station.
0: Well, I was just...
1: Oh, Vibert! I don't think I can get myself free. Oh, Vibert! Get this off me!
2: It's no use.
1: Anybody, help us! Please!
3: You there! We're coming!
0: Emmy, look! Two men coming our way!
4: Yours is tangled up in its reins. Good thing I have my knife. Yes.
3: There's a young lady over here.
1: Thank you, kind sir.
4: Camel out. Get it. The pony's back on her feet. Yes, sir.
3: Hopper, get over here. We have a maiden to rescue.
4: Course. Yes,
3: get that corner, Hopper. Young man, could you lift there near your sister?
5: Yes.
3: I'll take this end. All right, now. On three. One, two, three.
0: Yes. Come on, Emmy. You're free now. If a bit muddy.
3: Let me help you, my dear.
1: Thank you, sir.
3: Are you injured, my dear?
1: Oh, I'm just a little shaken.
3: Ah, the rain abates. The storm is moving on. Your evening is getting better. Young sir, you join your sister in the buggy. Harper and I will straighten the reins and harness.
0: Very kind of you, sir. Tell me, is this the road to Mist Hall?
4: Mist Hall? Are you some of the new folk coming to the haunted house?
0: Yes, our father has just taken possession of the place.
4: Woe to him then, yes, sir. For an evil spell is upon it.
1: Vibert!
0: Are we near?
4: Thunder and lightning, the darkness and storm, the stumbling horse, omens of evil. Yes, sir, the omens of evil.
0: Sir, a plain answer, please. Are we near?
3: You missed a turn back a ways, young master. Head back to the first left. It'll take you directly to Mist Hall.
0: Thank you. We are indebted to you both for your help.
4: Yes, sir. You are, yes, sir.
3: Nonsense. It's just lucky that old Harper and I were walking by.
1: Oh, certainly not luck, but the providential hand of God.
3: Of course, miss. Young sir, might I get a lift as far as the turnoff?
0: That's the least I can do.
3: And Harper here, he lives on the Mist Court estate.
0: You're one of my father's tenants.
4: Outside the gates of the main house, but I never go through the main gates. No, sir. Never.
0: Because you claim it's...
4: Haunted. Yes, sir. Haunted.
3: I'm sure Harper would appreciate a lift as far as his cottage.
1: Vibert, a word, please. I don't like that man, Harper. He unnerves me.
0: Everything unnerves you. But this time I have to agree. He is... strange. Still... he helped us out in a tight spot. A short ride is a small reward.
1: Very well, then.
0: All right, gentlemen. Let's go!
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3: Good that the rain has stopped. These buggies are swift, but they lack protection from the weather.
1: Too swift with the reins in Vibert's hands.
3: Oh, I think given the atrocious conditions of the road and weather, anyone could have ended up in that ditch.
0: Thank you. I'm sorry, I didn't catch your name.
3: Ah, Colonel Standish, at your service. And I serve beneath the Star-Spangled Banner.
0: We are glad for your company, Colonel.
3: Oh, a mutual pleasantry, I assure you. This is your turn coming up. I'll get off here, thank you. Harper will stop you at his cottage.
4: But no farther. Never through the gates. That place is...
0: haunted, yes, you said.
4: Yes, sir.
0: Thank you again.
4: Yes, sir.
0: Not much of a home. More of a hovel, really.
1: I don't care if it's a tent as long as he's away from me. I felt his eyes on the back of my head the whole ride.
4: Yeah! Look! The gates!
0: We're here, Emmy. We're home.
1: There it is. Mist Hall.
0: It's enormous. Uh-oh. There's Bruce on the patio.
1: He must have been watching for us.
4: Whoa!
5: Where have you been? Why did you take off like that? And why is the trap so muddy? And Emmy, she's all covered with mud. What have you done?
0: Well, call it a bit of an adventure, involving the carriage, a ditch...
5: Enough, Vibert. You have acted like a selfish dolt.
1: Oh, please, Bruce, don't fight. I just had a fright, that's all.
5: Let me help you down from there, Emmy.
1: Thank you.
5: There we go. Yeah.
3: I'll take care of the carriage for you, sir.
0: Who are you?
3: Ah, Joseph, your butler. I'll just...
0: are you all right? That was quite the tumble.
8: I'm fine, sir. Nothing I haven't done before. You must be... Master Vibert.
0: Pleased to meet you, Joe.
3: I'll stable the pony, brush it down, park the carriage, and, give them both a good washing.
0: Replace the reins as well, if you would. And these were cut and tied together.
3: Will do. At your service, sir. I'm fine.
9: Oh, my dear Miss Emmy.
1: Oh, Susan.
9: You need a good scrubbing, miss. Oh. You get yourself inside here, I'll draw you a nice warm bath.
1: Thank you.
9: And bring in some tea.
10: Oh, I'm so happy you're here.
0: Oh, this entrance hall is as large as our drawing room back in London.
1: It's very nice.
5: Wait until you see the actual drawing room. You could hold a polo match in it.
0: Hey, there's an idea.
5: Vibert... don't you even think about it. We don't need
0: any more. Slow down, Bruce. What do you take me for? A dolt? Oh, yes, you do.
1: Vibert.
5: Ha, very amusing. Ah, Mrs. Jessel, there you are. Emmy, Vibert, this is Mrs. Jessel. She was our aunt's assistant for, well, what was it? 4 years?
11: 3 years, sir.
5: 3 years. And as testament to her quality and hard work... Aunt Myers left her a tidy sum and a cottage just up the way.
1: How nice.
5: I've convinced Mrs. Jessel to stay on and be our housekeeper.
11: I was born to serve.
5: Mrs. Jessel, would you mind showing Emmy to the room I prepared for her?
11: Miss Trevor?
1: Oh, please call me Miss Emmy.
11: Miss Emmy, this way, please.
1: I'm glad to hear you're staying on to help out. I gather from my aunt's generosity to you, you must have been indispensable to her.
11: Truth be told, miss, I believe my good service was only part the cause of the missus's kindness to me upon her death.
1: How do you mean?
11: The ghosts, dear.
1: What?
11: What with all the ghosts and goings-on. The missus had a quite difficult time keeping help. They all left within months. Heard tell one went screaming out of here. Her hair gone white overnight, and now the poor soul's locked up somewhere, you know, absent of her senses.
1: Oh, dear.
11: But not me. When I see them, I just walk right past. Even with them reaching out toward me, their faces all stretched out and mournful-like.
1: You've seen them?
11: Oh, yes, indeed. They're pesky creatures and ghosts. But just ignore them. You'll be fine. Well, except for the one I call Jasper. If you see him, best you run.
1: We'll cry.
11: Oh, that's for another time. You just freshen up now, get some rest.
1: But this Jasper?
11: Oh, no, you never mind me now. All things in good time. Here it is. The room Master Bruce fixed up special for you.
6: 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To Lamplighter Theatre.
11: Isn't it lovely?
1: I suppose. But Mrs. Jessel, the ghost.
11: Oh, you never know when they'll appear. Why, I wouldn't be half surprised if your bedroom door right there, seemingly of its own accord, just up and...
1: Mrs. Jessel, the door! It just slammed on its own.
11: I told you. Oh, look, the window's open. The wind must have blown it. Nothing mysterious about that. This time. No sense letting in the chill.
1: Oh, this room is lovely. Bruce has moved in all my furniture and decorations from Summer Villa. My bed, my vanity, my sofa, my bookcases and... books. Ah, the painting of Mother. And that fireplace. How wonderful.
11: Yes, miss. Keep it stoked and it might drown out the noises.
1: What noises? Mrs. Jessel? Why are you staring at that wall? Mrs. Jessel?
11: Oh, sorry, miss.
1: What is it? Why were you staring at the wall?
11: Was I? Oh, it's nothing, really.
1: No, you must tell me, you must.
11: It's just... that's the chamber, the haunted room.
1: No. Where?
11: On the other side of that wall. They bricked it up ages ago. It's where the missus's husband died, right there. She told me about it as a warning. But I would have known anyway, because of the sounds.
1: Sounds? What do you mean?
11: He died thrashing and kicking in a high fever with convulsions and screaming. You can hear him sometimes, as though his spirit is doomed to repeat his earthly body's death throes again and again and again. That is when he's not...
1: But what?
11: Walking around.
1: Oh, dear. Oh, dear. Oh.
11: Miss Emmy, where are you going?
1: Bruce!
5: Emmy, I'm sorry you don't like the room I prepared for you. This room here isn't much, but perhaps it will be more to your liking.
1: Bruce, I'm sorry, but I can't sleep knowing that... that room is right there.
5: It's fine, Emmy. But you do realise I gave you the most comfortable room in the house.
1: I know. But really, this room is perfect for me.
5: Look at that bed. It might as well be a cot. And that lonely nightstand. I'll have your dresser and a bookcase moved in tomorrow.
1: Thank you, Bruce. And Mother's painting, please. And the mirror and any other wall decorations.
5: Of course. But your sofa and other bookcases won't fit.
1: Who needs them anyway?
5: Well, I'll put them to good use. I'll move them into the room that I intended for your comfort.
1: Why? Why not simply leave it empty?
5: To prove there is nothing to fear.
1: Ah. And so Vibert doesn't get the most comfortable room?
5: I know he wants it. It will do him good to deny what he wants for a change.
1: I wish you wouldn't judge him so harshly.
5: It's rather cold in here. No fireplace. I'll get you more blankets.
1: Bruce.
5: Yes?
1: I do appreciate all the work you put into the other room. I really do.
5: I suppose this room's adequate, if you don't mind living in a monk's cell.
1: Oh, well, you wait. Get some more furniture in here and some wall hangings and it'll be as fabulous as a Buckingham Palace.
5: I hope you think so. Emmy?
1: Yes?
5: Never mind.
1: No what?
5: Old houses. They creak and settle and gather stories like dust. I hope you can find comfort here and peace.
1: I will. You know me.
5: I do know you. I'll return with the blankets.
1: Well, a squeak is enough to keep me up all night. As if Mrs. Jessel's stories wouldn't do that by themselves. Oh, dear Heavenly Father, why can't my faith in you drive away my fear? You who grasps the lightning in his hand and whose voice is heard in the thunder. What was that? Oh, an owl. Only an owl. I am the most fearful person I know. If I don't find a way to lay down these terrors at the foot of the cross, they will hinder my usefulness. Destroy my peace and plunder my faith. Dear Lord, I need your help.
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1: Father, may I? I mean, do you mind if I don't go fishing with you today?
2: Why, son, I thought you loved to go fishing with me.
1: I do, but do you see the people running up the shore?
2: Yes. Must be something exciting going on up there somewhere.
1: I am. It is Jesus. He's there, going to talk and heal folks.
2: Oh, and you'd rather go up there and hear him than go fishing with me?
1: May I, Father?
2: All right. If your mother doesn't object.
1: I'll ask her. May I, Mother? May I?
3: You want to very much, don't you?
1: Oh, yes. Yes, I do. Please, Mother?
3: All right. Under one condition.
1: What, Mother?
3: That you behave properly, as we've taught you, and don't get in anyone's way.
1: I will, Mother. I mean, I won't. I'll be good, Mother. Goodbye, Mother. I'll be back when...
3: Come back here, young man.
1: Yes, Mother?
3: Take this lunch with you. It's not much. Just 5 barley wafers and 2 small fish. But it'll keep you from starving.
1: Thank you, Mother. Goodbye.
3: Be sure and save them until you're hungry.
1: I will, Mother. So many people, I can't even get close to Jesus. I can't push people out of the way. That's not nice. And anyway, I promised Mother I wouldn't.
4: People! People, please, be quiet, please, for a moment. There is too large a crowd for this location. The master has retired to a larger grassy place upon the mountainside. Go thither, and he will talk to you there.
1: If I hurry, maybe I can get to the place close to Jesus.
5: What's your hurry, my lad?
1: I want to be near Jesus.
5: It's a large place. All will be able to see and hear him.
1: Oh.
5: Your father and mother, are they not here with you?
1: No, sir. Father had to go fishing, and mother likes to be there when father gets home.
5: So your father's a fisherman. What will you be when you grow up?
1: A fisherman.
5: I'm a fisherman.
1: You are?
5: Well, I mean I was. Now I am a fisher of men.
1: Fish for men?
5: We attract and try to catch the hearts of men and turn them toward God's kingdom.
1: What bait do you use?
5: Never thought of it like that before, my lad. But it's a good question. The answer, I'm sure, is love, compassion, faith, kindness. Yes. That is the bait Jesus uses.
1: You know Jesus?
5: Know and love him, lad.
1: I love him too. I don't know him.
5: To love him is to know him. He is the personification of love.
1: Is that the way you know him? Just by loving him?
5: I am one of his disciples. I notice that
1: you are?
5: I am one of 12 disciples. My name is Andrew. Brother to Peter.
1: I'm glad to meet you, sir.
5: Jesus loves children and youth. He loves everyone, of course, but especially children and youth. I noticed that you're carrying a package.
1: Yes, sir. Mother gave it to me. 5 loaves of bread and 2 small fish to eat when I get hungry.
5: Well, that's a good idea. You have a thoughtful mother.
1: This is as close as I can get. Oh, well. I can see and hear him from here. Wish I'd come faster, so I... No, I don't either. I'm glad I met Andrew. He was so nice. Oh, pardon me, ma'am. You've been used to here by this bush. It'll be shady when the sun gets hot. I'll sit over here.
6: Thank you, boy. That's a good boy. Must have come from good parents. So many young people these days are selfish and impolite, and not at all the kind.
7: And Jesus spake unto the multitude of the kingdom of God, and healed them that had need of healing. All day he ministered unto them. And when it began to be evening, Philip said unto the master,
8: The people grow weary and hungry, Master. Send them away that they may go into the towns and country round about to eat and lodge, for we are here in a desert place.
9: Give ye them to eat.
8: Give them what? Bread?
9: Whence shall ye buy bread that so many as these shall eat?
8: Oh, we can't, Master, for 200 pennyworth of bread is not sufficient for them, that all may take a little.
10: I have forgotten, Master, but there is someone here with foresight enough to bring along food, that he grow not weary and weak from hunger. He is a lad. He has 5 barley loaves and 2 small fishes, but that is so little for so many to eat.
9: Bring it hither, Andrew.
10: Good evening, lad.
1: Oh, greetings, Andrew, sir.
10: The 5 loaves of bread and the 2 fish. I see you have not as yet eaten them.
1: Oh, no, sir. I was so busy listening to Jesus that I forgot to eat. Are you hungry? Do you wish to eat them? They aren't...
10: Jesus wishes them, lad.
1: Jesus? Jesus wants 5 fish and bread?
10: If you wish to give them to him, yes.
1: Oh, I do. I do. But they're such small loaves of fish, and I love Jesus. He can have anything I am. Everything.
10: That is true love, lad. And your gift to Jesus, prompted by love for him, is noted in heaven.
7: Jesus took the loaves and fishes, and when he had given thanks, he gave to the disciples, and the disciples to the multitude, and they did eat. And when the multitude had eaten, the disciples gathered up what was left, 12 baskets full.
11: Jesus, he is the Messiah, the Son of God.
12: He is King, King on David's throne, King of Israel. Make him King.
11: Make him King. Let us make him King.
13: Dethrone Herod and make Jesus their king. King of Israel.
14: Can you blame them?
13: Whose side are you on?
14: Oh, I have a mind of my own.
13: You're not supposed to use it. You are supposed to spy out all that Jesus does and report it to King Herod.
14: You saw what happened here today, all of it, the same as I did. And you must admit that this man Jesus has some sort of power no one else possesses. All day he has been healing the sick and ailing. Just a moment ago, you saw him take 5 loaves and 2 fish, 5 small loaves of bread and 2 small fishes, and feed this vast multitude. Now, how?
13: Sleight of hand. Trickery.
14: Oh, you know that's not true. He used some sort of real power, and whatever the power and wherever it came from, he used it wisely. All day he healed people, and then tonight was the crowning act of wisdom that really impressed the people. Why? Because it benefited them, everyone, even you and me.
13: The bread and the fish did have a flavor, like of which I had never before tasted.
14: See? Power! That's what did it, and wisdom. And then what did he do to impress the people further? He gathered up what was left, 12 baskets full. And then he distributed those baskets full to every man here to take home with him.
13: Well, what's so wise about that?
14: Well, people are here from near and far. All at home will get a taste of the food provided here by a miracle of Jesus. They will also hear the entire story of what happened. Though it's natural that they should want such a powerful man to be their king. I would, so would you.
13: We'd better rush back and report this to the king. He will surely do something about it.
14: Oh, there seems to be some sort of disturbance over there. Let's go see what it is.
13: Jesus' own disciples are right in the middle of the discussion.
15: Just a minute. Just a minute. We are accomplishing nothing. Let him who has anything important to say it in an orderly manner.
16: Now you.
4: I tell you, he is the long-looked-for deliverer, spoken of by the prophets of old as sitting on the throne of David.
17: As king, he will make Israel an earthly paradise, a land flowing with milk and honey.
18: He can break the power of the hated Romans and deliver Israel and Jerusalem from their dominion.
17: He can heal the soldiers who are wounded in battle. What other king can do that?
19: He can even supply whole armies with food. We will conquer all nations.
17: As king, we will have peace and prosperity. With his power, we will rule the world.
15: But the conflict is nothing. Let us have action. Let us go at once.
20: Say, aren't you one of Jesus' closest disciples?
15: You might say that.
20: Well,
15: yes, I am Peter.
20: You, above all people, know why Jesus is here. To relieve us from the power of Rome and to sit on David's throne as our king. Why doesn't he go ahead and do it? Proclaim himself king of Israel.
15: Well, the modesty of Jesus forces him to refuse to declare himself king.
20: Well, then we'll do it for him. We will take him by force and crown him king.
21: James, John, all of you, come hither.
15: We'll be right back.
9: Yes, master.
5: I bid you take the boat and return at once to Capernaum, all of you. I shall remain here and dismiss the people.
15: But, master, we should remain here with thee. The people are going to crown you king, king of Israel, to sit upon the throne of David, and we, thy disciples...
5: Peter, go to the boat, all of you. Cross over the sea to Capernaum. Immediately.

0: isn't he ever going to get here?
1: You're so impatient.
0: It's getting late, almost dark. If he doesn't come pretty soon, we're going to have to cast off without him.
1: That, my dear Peter, is exactly what he told us to do.
0: I know. And we shouldn't have been so easily persuaded. He should have permitted us to crown him king. If we had been more persistent, he might have.
1: There is a lot of opposition from the leaders and rulers.
0: Well, it's time that they recognize that Jesus is the rightful heir to the throne of David. It's time they are forced to honor him as one who comes clothed with the authority of God.
2: It's time to cast off if we're going to reach Capernaum before dark.
0: All right, Matthew.

0: why doesn't Jesus assert his authority and become king?
1: Yes. And why didn't he save John the Baptist from such a violent and shameful death?
0: Some people think we're followers of a false prophet. Is this always going to be so?
2: Is it possible? But could it be that Jesus is an imposter, as the Pharisees say he is?
0: A violent storm. We're not prepared for it. We're too busy complaining about the Master.
2: Oh, forget it now. Let's get busy and turn this boat into the wind and row. We'll have too much water and sink.
3: And it's all your fault, Peter. You started the argument.
2: Forget it and row. Row, I said.
0: We're lost. The boat's about to sink. The wind grows stronger and the waves higher. It's the fourth watch. We've rowed and worked long and hard, but it's no use. We're doomed.
2: Oh, if Jesus were only here, he would save us.
1: No, Peter. We've been complaining about the Master. We are not worthy of his salvation.
2: Yes, you're right, John. Oh,
0: wait.
2: That we...
0: An apparition.
2: What?
0: A ghostly light, a form in the midst of the light, walking on the water.
1: It's not an apparition. It's real. It is the Master.
2: The Master?
1: The Master.
2: Oh, help us, Master.
1: Help us. Help us,
2: oh,
1: Master.
2: Oh, Lord, if it be thou, bid me come to thee on the water.
4: Come, Peter.
1: Oh. Oh, Peter is walking on the water.
2: Help me, Master. I'm sinking.
4: Give me your hand, Peter. I shall lift you up. You began to sink, Peter, when you took your eyes off your Savior. Now we shall walk together to the boat.

0: Father. Jesus did feed all those people with my loaves and fishes.
1: But how did he do it, son? Did he suddenly have a lot of bread and fish in front of him and pass it out?
0: No, Father. I was watching closely and he just started giving his disciples loaves and fishes from what I had, and they just kept on being more there for him to hand out to his disciples, and they handed it out to the people.
1: I think I discern a lesson, two of them, in that miracle. Jesus is the Messiah. I believe this from the very beginning.
0: I know he is.
1: He wished first to teach us that the sustaining of our earthly bodies is necessary. Secondly, that our spiritual life is to spring forth from an unending source, God himself.
0: Then Jesus had the disciples gather up the food that was left over so that nothing would be lost. 12 baskets full. 12. And he started with my 5 small loaves and 2 little fish.
1: I'm sure there's a lesson there, too. What did he do with them, the 12 baskets of food?
0: He gave them to the people so they could take it home and give it to their families and friends and neighbors.
1: I think I see. Yes, Jesus wants us to waste not so much as a crumb of spiritual blessing and truth. We are to cherish every bit and then give to our neighbors, everyone, so that they too will share in the spiritual blessings.
0: Father, Jesus is still on this side of the sea. His disciples went across last night in a boat, but Jesus stayed here. Can't we all go and hear him today?
1: What do you think, Mother?
2: I think we won't starve if you don't go fishing one day.
1: Then we'll go. But we'd better hurry. It's almost dawn.
3: Pardon me, sir, but yes. I'm looking for Jesus.
1: We're all looking for him.
3: I just arrived from a great distance away. I heard that yesterday Jesus fed a great many people with only 2 fish and 1 loaf of bread.
0: It was 5 loaves, sir, and 2 fishes. They were mine. I gave them to him.
3: You don't know where he is?
1: I'll
3: ask someone who knows.
1: Perhaps we'd better ask someone. Pardon, sir, but do you have knowledge of the whereabouts of Jesus?
4: I should. I'm one of his disciples, but I don't.
0: You one of the 12 disciples?
4: Oh, no, lad. I'm not one of the 12, but I am one of his many other disciples and followers.
1: Is he here?
4: He should be. The 12 and others went across the lake last night, took all the boats there are, so he has to be here somewhere.
5: Here and I?
4: Yes.
5: We've just found a small boat. Come, we're going across to the other side. At least there we can talk to the 12. Come.
4: The people seem to be rushing toward the synagogue. Pardon, sir, but why are the people all rushing toward the synagogue?
5: You don't know?
4: Well, if I did, I wouldn't be asking.
3: Jesus is in the synagogue. He just got there.
4: Now, how did Jesus get
5: across? Stop talking and let's hurry to the synagogue, or we won't be able to get inside.
4: Almost filled already. People from everywhere. Some even.
5: There's a group of disciples. Greetings.
6: Greetings. Where have you been?
4: How did Jesus get across the sea? Or don't you know?
7: I do. I came across in the same boat with the 12.
4: Well,
7: soon after we left land, a great storm arose.
4: Now we know that. The same storm was on
7: the 12 shore. Were in charge of the boat. Some of them had been fishermen, as you know, and they knew those waters and how to handle a ship. But they had been complaining among themselves about Jesus and hadn't even noticed the storm until it broke. For hours they rowed and worked, but they were lost. We all gave up hope. Suddenly, a mysterious glow appeared on the waves. A figure walking in the midst of the glow, on top of the water.
5: On top of the water?
7: Suddenly, Peter called out. It was Jesus walking on the waves. Peter got out of his boat and walked towards Jesus, but when Peter took his eyes off Jesus, he began to sink. Hearing Peter's cry for help, Jesus took him by the hand and led him safely to the boat. The tempest suddenly ceased, and we landed, right where we were supposed to.
4: Oh, did Jesus make any remark about it?
7: No.
4: Has he since then?
7: No.
4: Well, let's ask him about it and see what he says.
7: The crowd is great. It'll be hard to get through to Jesus.
4: We'll push our way through. Master? Master? Excuse
7: Pardon
4: us.
7: Me. We've got to get...
4: Master?
7: Master?
4: Excuse us. Master? Last night you were on the other side of the sea. There was no boat.
8: Yet now you're here. Master, how came you here?
9: Ye seek me not because you saw the miracles, but because ye did eat of the loaves and were filled. Labor not for the meat which perisheth, but for that meat which endureth unto everlasting life, which the Son of Man shall give unto you.
10: What shall we do, that we might work the works of God?
9: This is the work of God, that ye believe on him whom God hath sent.
7: Our fathers were given manna by Moses in the wilderness. They did eat and were refreshed.
9: Your fathers did eat manna in the wilderness and are dead. The true bread of God is he which cometh down from heaven and giveth eternal life unto the world.
7: Lord, give unto us this bread.
9: I am that bread of life. He that believeth on me hath everlasting life.
7: How can this man give us eternal life? We have been led to believe lies. He is not the Messiah. In fact, his parenthood is questionable. I, for one, shall no longer follow him as a disciple, or even listen to him. Our leaders and elders are right. Jesus is an impostor, and should be made to stop teaching his lies and heresy.
9: Many of my followers have forsaken me. They will walk with me no more. Ye are my chosen 12, yet one of you is a devil. Will ye also forsake me, walk with me no longer?
11: Lord, to whom would we go? Thou hast the words of eternal life. We believe, we know that thou art Christ, the Son of the living God. We shall never leave thee, nor forsake thee, for we love thee.
12: That concludes today's exciting adventure. We hope you can join us again for the next episode from the Bible in Living Sound. We are WYTJ Radio.

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0: Once again, we say welcome aboard. It's good to be with you at this time, Brother Munn, speaking our program here called The Mariner's Call. Oh, this old mariner by the grace of God. Now, many years ago, the Lord took me off of an old boat in the middle of the Gulf of Mexico. An old shrimp and trawler. Spent the better part of all my lost life as a commercial fisherman. And I love that occupation. And, of course, I enjoy reading about it in the New Testament. And to know the first four men that our Savior called into the ministry were old commercial fishermen. But that was years ago, off of a boat, into this book, and then so many opportunities to live and serve our Lord, and then the opportunity the Lord gives us even to be with you today. Thank you for being there. Our text will be in the book of Romans, Romans chapter 10. I'll read verse 11. And I'll talk about something that I've been guilty of myself. You know, I never want to be able to. Have you ever thought about this as far as preaching? Before the preacher preaches his sermon, the Lord preaches to him the sermon. And then many times he has to, well, with me it's just about all the time go to a self-altar. You know, sometimes we'll preach a message and we'll see the Lord's hand touch people across the congregation. Maybe we'll see people pray as they stand, or maybe some people will come to an old-fashioned altar and make some things right with the Lord. But before preachers preach that sermon, God preaches the sermon to us as we study and put it together. And so we get convicted about what we preach, you know. And that's the way it should be. If there's ever a time that I preach with such pride, then at least I'm not guilty of this, you know. I should be ashamed of myself. But it says here in Romans chapter 10, in verse 11, taking in consideration you have done, verse 9 and verse 10, and we'll talk about that. For the scripture saith, whosoever believeth on him shall not be ashamed. But I have been. It said, whosoever believeth on him shall not be ashamed. I should never be ashamed to confess my Lord and my Savior. Never do that. We'll talk about that for a little while. Yet I have it. I'm ashamed of that. You know, never want to be part of that. I remember reading an account, the German army was proceeding toward Paris during the Franco-Prussian War. Some of the villages that the soldiers were going through, right through the center of town, some of the villages they had some people within that was trying to resist, but just did no good whatsoever, didn't have the power to do so. And one little village out the side seemed like a crack of a building. Jumped a little old lady, little old grandma of a lady, and she had a crutch. She was on a crutch. And she just just got herself right in the middle of the street, right in front of the army, and said, whoa! I mean, a little lady with a crutch. And she holds that crutch in there, and she said, you dare not go any further. You know, you boys go back home, you know. And we said, what'd they do? They just laughed. And they just walked on by old granny. But I tell you what, they knew where she stood. They knew where she stood and what she stood for. And what to the Lord today, God's children would be fearless in their Christian living. And there's been times in my life I have not been. You know, a lot of times people ask me, what's wrong with the country of America? The Christians is playing the game of shut mouth now. We just, you know, we're not telling. We're not confessing as to what we are and who we are. I have been ashamed. I'm ashamed that I've been ashamed. And I'm not trying to be funny. I'm ashamed of myself, but never ashamed of my Lord. In Romans chapter 10, in verse 11, it says, whosoever believeth on him shall not be ashamed. Let's see the duty, for just a few minutes, the duty of confession. Well, my friend, it's my duty because, first of all, I've confessed Christ as far as verse 9, Romans 10, verse 9, that if thou shalt confess with thy mouth the Lord Jesus and believe in thine heart that God hath raised him from the dead, thou shalt be saved. Been there, done that. For with the heart man believeth unto righteousness, and with the mouth confession is made unto salvation. You know, been there. I remember my heart being touched. I remember my heart being moved. I remember so well how mixed up I was, you know. And gotten in some areas of bad doctrine. But all the time in my life where I fully trusted Jesus Christ alone, I stopped working. You know, I tried so hard to be a good boy. I tried so hard to do what it says here in this book. And I worked so hard at this. And I couldn't get any peace. And it was because, my friend, no peace comes from your work. Peace comes to your heart from trusting His work. So, if I've confessed with my mouth the Lord Jesus, I believe that God has raised him from the dead. I believe with my heart, my friend, with my mouth, confession made unto salvation. Whosoever believeth on him shall not be ashamed. It's just understood. To be saved, I have to confess. If there's been no confession, my friend, there's no salvation. You'll say, well, I just believe with my head. It says, if thou shalt confess with thy mouth the Lord Jesus. It just seems like it's understandable that if you've trusted Christ as your Savior, whosoever believeth on him shall not be ashamed. Not only confession to be saved, but also to be surrendered. Now, if you've only confessed Christ inwardly, as far as the heart, but never openly, yes, you're saved, but not surrendered. Because verse 11 says, whosoever believeth on him shall not be ashamed. I want to be surrendered to my Savior, surrendered to his will, surrendered to his cause, my friend. What's the subject of confession? Thou shalt confess with thy mouth the Lord Jesus. All right there, it's confessing the Savior. But before the Savior, we have to understand some things. You say, well, what? Confessing our sins, my friend. If we confess our sins, he is faithful and just to forgive us our sins. 1 John chapter 1 and verse 9. Confess our sins for the lost man. This has to do with repentance. I know 1 John chapter 1 has to do with it. Its context is believers. I understand that. But as far as the lost man, oh, it shows a repentant heart. My friend, when he's sorry for what he is, not only just for who he is, but what he is as far as his sinful condition is concerned. I like the statement made by the old publican there in, what is it, Luke chapter 18? Beat upon his chest, God be merciful to me, a sinner. I like the statement made by the prodigal son in Luke chapter 15. He said, I will arise, go to my father's house and say, I have sinned. A confession? My sins have separated me from God. Oh, for the lost man showing repentance. And then, my friend, confession is made unto salvation. Or for the saved man. Oh, we stay confessed up to stay clean before the Lord. Oh, the blood that was powerful enough to forgive all my sins there. We think about, for me, it's way back in 1966. That blood is still powerful today to keep me clean. And my friend, when there's things in my life that's disappointed my Lord, I have to claim a cleansing by the blood of Jesus Christ. As far as the Savior is concerned, I live a life that in this area, the confession, as far as the Christian life is concerned, this confession may come about the Savior continually. I should be looking for opportunities to open my mouth and speak for my Lord. Whosoever believeth on him shall not be ashamed. What's the method of confession? The method? It says this, if thou shalt confess with thy mouth, you know, the mouth moved by the heart. It says, and believe in thine heart that God hath raised him from the dead. For with the heart man believeth. It seems as if the heart has been engaged, it will engage also the mouth. I say sometimes some things about my wife. Been married almost 50 years. Maybe next year that'll be true. And almost 50 years. There should never be a time in my life, and so far, I don't think there's ever been a time that I've been ashamed of telling people about my wife. You said, what? Because a long time ago, she got my heart, not just my head. Oh, if somebody just gets your head, it'd be easy to dump it. Oh, get another. You know what I'm talking about. Oh, maybe just as far as the head, or maybe just the flesh, you know. But oh, when the heart is engaged. The method of confession, with the mouth, if thou shalt confess with thy mouth. There was some people that came from another country, came into America, and they asked, they said, what do you think of our country's God? We think about, we worship Jesus Christ here in America. What do you think of Jesus Christ? And they said, it's the first nation that we've ever been in. It seems as if the people are ashamed of their God. Oh, you know, what a strike against us that we're ashamed of our Lord. We think about it, even this time of the year, people are even ashamed to even mention the name of Jesus Christ. In fact, they're developing laws in our country because the leadership of our country has so gone away, developed laws in our country whereby we cannot even say what we need to say about our Lord in certain situations. How do I confess? What's the method of confession? With my mouth, and then also with a changed life? Oh, nothing will so challenge the world like a changed life. You tell the world about your God, but they're going to watch you. You said that's not fair. Well, I know in some ways that's not fair. The world shouldn't judge us or judge the cause of Christ. We think about Christianity basically by us, you know. A doctor said one time to my father, asked him, he said, "Sir, have you ever thought of becoming a Christian?" He said, "Yes, I did, until I met so many people who said they were." And they just turned him off because he was the doctor. He knew things about their lives that other people did not know. A changed life? Oh, you said, what are you talking about? You know, there came a time in my life where never in my possession did I ever carry a Bible. You said, what happened after you got saved? Oh, carry the Word of God. Put in my pocket some gospel tracts, my friend. And meeting and greeting some of the friends that I knew among the fishing community, you know. And the evil talk that was there. Something happened as far as my mouth is concerned. God cleaned it up. The fruit of confession is, my friend, a cleaning. What is it? 1 John chapter 1, verse 9. If we confess our sins, He's faithful to forgive us our sins. There is forgiveness. What's the fruit of confession? Forgiveness. All right, I have peace in my heart in knowing that my sins are gone. You ask me why I'm happy? Because, my friend, my sins are gone. There is forgiveness. But not only that, but I like this verse. If we confess our sins, He's faithful and just to forgive us our sins and to cleanse us. Amen. Not only forgiving, but that clean feeling. Oh, there's been times in the fishing industry I have really been nasty. We used to come home, and my wife used to smell me. And if I smelled like a fish, she knew we could go buy groceries. If I smelled like a seafood industry, she knew that we could pay some bills, you know. There's been times in my life really, just really been a stinker. And then to clean up, old bars of soap. And some things you can put on your body to sort of get rid of that smell. And just the feelings you have of being clean outwardly, you know, but more so inwardly. It's good to be clean within. How did that come? That come through the power of the blood. Shared there at Calvary when Jesus died for my sins, my friend. Provided a way of perfect forgiveness. And then a daily cleansing from sin. Isn't it good to be clean? Confessing Him. Whosoever believeth on Him shall not be ashamed. Been there, done that. I'm ashamed of myself. I want some starch in my backbone. Lord, please give me power to be able to stand for my Savior. To openly, always confess Him. Now, until next week, this is Fisher Mund saying goodbye.
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And the Spirit and the bride say, Come. And let him that heareth say, Come. And let him that is athirst come. And whosoever will, let him take of the water of life freely.

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In just a moment, we will take you to the Bethel Baptist Church Sanctuary in Linton, Indiana. 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

So, but I want to thank Brother Jarrett. You know, I said I wasn't going to throw him under the bus for choir, but I threw him under the bus for everything else. So I do want to thank him. It was all kind of last minute. I texted him yesterday. Did I turn? Oh, it fell in my pocket. I thought I clipped that on. Thank you, Miss Courtney. I would have went the whole time with her pointing, like, what is she doing back there? And texted him last night. I said, hey, I don't know if my wife's going to make it. The boys got sick. So would you be able to? And he said, yes. And so I was like, thank you very much. And because you don't want me singing a cappella up here. I can sing on tune with the piano. Who said that? All right, the parking lot in 5 minutes. No, no, but I'm glad to be back. I really am. I didn't know I was going to be back in this way. I thought I was just going to be back. And Sunday night, Pastor said, all right, I'm going to Pastor Stedman's. And I had just got back, and I had not heard about that. And I was like, so that means. And I was like, well, I'm glad he gets to go and everything. But we're going to go to Ephesians tonight. And I don't have any mother-in-law jokes. I used them all up in my first 6 months of being here, and I gotta get some new ones. And the only good one I know is, you know what the difference is between an in-law and an outlaw? Is one's wanted and one's not. And so, but I hope that gets back to Miss Jenny. It'll make her day. I believe that. But she pretends like she doesn't like it. And I know she does. But I will say, there's two people that said they were sorry they had to hear me again tonight. And I will try to make you as miserable as possible. And try to draw it out. And I'll be nice to one, they're visitors. But the other back there, Brother Dustin, I tell you. He said, if I don't get with it tonight, he's going to fall asleep. And I said, I'm going to get with it right at you. And I'm going to be right. Everything's Brother Dustin tonight. Just so you know, it's not personal, it's personal. No, no, I'm just kidding. I enjoy being around Brother Dustin. Ever since we got to do that cabin, it's been able to be a nice brotherly banter, even though I'm young enough to be his son. And no, but the Bible in Ephesians chapter number 1, we'll get there before I dig myself into too much trouble. Ephesians chapter number 1, we'll start verse 1 and we'll read down through verse number 6 there. Ephesians chapter 1, and the Bible says, Paul, an apostle of Jesus Christ, by the will of God, to the saints which are at Ephesus, and to the faithful in Christ Jesus, grace be to you, peace from God our Father and from the Lord Jesus Christ. Blessed be the God and Father of our Lord Jesus Christ, who hath blessed us with all spiritual blessings in heavenly places in Christ, according as he hath chosen us in him before the foundation of the world, that we should be holy and without blame before him in love, having predestinated us unto the adoption of the children by Jesus Christ to himself, according to the good pleasure of his will, to the praise of the glory, his grace, wherein he hath made us accepted in the beloved. And I'm just going to be preaching out of this Ephesians chapter number 1 this morning. As Brother Allen said, he said, will you be nice or will you be mean this morning? And I said, I don't know. And he said, you were mean. And so I will be nice tonight a little bit. And that's not because of him. That's because this is where the Lord's leading tonight. Well, let's go to the Lord in prayer. Heavenly Father, we thank you so much that we do get to be in your house, Lord, and I. It is a privilege to be behind this pulpit, Lord, and all of the men that have preached here. And I thank you that you allow me to serve you. I ask that you would be with me as I preach through these lips, that would come from your heart and from your word, and not be my thoughts but your thoughts, Lord. I ask that I would yield myself to your Holy Spirit now. We ask these things in Jesus' precious name. Amen.
So the church at Ephesus here is it's a city in the Roman Empire. And there's a couple of key significant things about this city of Ephesus with the Empire of Rome. It is where the goddess Diana had her temple. And so this city was, it was very religious of sorts. I mean, it would be like I would talk this morning about the Buddhist religion. They were religious of sorts, but not the right kind of. And so they would worship this goddess Diana in this church of Ephesus. Not this church of Ephesus, but in the city of Ephesus is very predominant. And now this city was a very predominant part of the Roman Empire. I mean, they would get all the praetorian people, all the influential people would come through there. The people that would be the judges from the Roman Empire would actually visit there and do the rulings of the court. And all these things would happen in this city. And Paul has come to declare to these people the love of God as well as the message from God. But he starts out in verse 1. It says, Paul, an apostle of Jesus Christ by the will of God, to the saints which are at Ephesus, and to the faithful in Christ Jesus. And Paul begins this declaration declaring his apostleship. He has to declare that it was not just a call from mankind as it was before when he was of the Sanhedrin sect. He must give a good reason for the church to pay heed to his words. And his commission is not of men nor by men, but his call was of Christ and by Christ. He had to validate his authority to these people at Ephesus, to the church at Ephesus, so that he would have the authority for them to listen to him. And you will find in the beginning of this, the words grace and peace in verse number 2 of chapter 1. It says, grace be unto you and peace from God our Father and from the Lord Jesus Christ. And you will find these two words yoked together in the same scriptures 18 times. And of those 18 different times, Paul would use it 14 out of the 18 times in his epistles. He always used it with the second and fourth verse of his greetings, within the exception of using it in the closing of the book of Romans. And Hebrews, which is debated whether Paul wrote it or not, and many scholars who have studied it do believe, because of the language that he uses of that book, that Paul did write it. And Hebrews would be one of those exceptions to where Paul did not use those words in the beginning. And the other four times were used by John and Peter in the beginning of their recording of Scripture. And so we see here that Paul is declaring his apostleship, but he comes with love and compassion when he says, the will of God to the saints which are at Ephesus, to the faithful in Christ Jesus, grace be to you and peace from God our Father and from the Lord Jesus Christ. Matthew Henry said of grace, grace includes God's will towards us and his good work upon us, and peace implies it in all that inward comfort, our outward prosperity, which is really needful for us, and they come from God the Father as the fountain, through Jesus Christ as the channel of conveyance. And Paul, who was a man who had been at war with the church, now is at peace with the church. A man with no mercy now found himself living under God's grace. And grace covers the most heinous of crimes against God. Look at the lives of the Apostle Paul. Look at the lives of John Bunyan and John Newton, who wrote Amazing Grace, How Sweet the Sound, and a myriad of others. I mean, you think of just a few, of David and Moses, who both slew a man, but they found grace in the eyes of God. And grace covers the worst with the best. It takes my sin and gives me God's favor, which I am unworthy of, and so are you. And God said, you know what? Hey, I'll administer grace to you. You're not worthy of it, but I'll give it to you because I love you. And the best gifts are always given from our Heavenly Father, our Father God. They cannot be bought from someone else. They cannot be found on earth. They are divinely delivered from heaven. In James chapter 1, verse 17, it says, every good gift and every perfect gift is from above, and cometh down from the Father of lights, with whom is no variableness, neither shadow of turning.
Paul addresses the saints here at Ephesus. He says, the saints and the faithful. In verse number 1 there, he says, saints and the faithful. And saints are not some super citizens of heaven like you would think, as the Catholic Church would say. You know, they deify people and they call them saint and they put them into sainthood and all these kinds of things. Saints are not that. A saint is one who is set apart unto God in Christ Jesus. And just because you are a saint does not mean that you are not a sinner. You can be a saint and a sinner, one and the same. If that were true, Paul would have only addressed the saints. He addresses the saints and the faithful. Some saints were faithful and some were not. But he addresses both because he needed to bring forth both groups into unity. A saint will remember the conditions of holiness. We should know who we are, what we are, and whom we serve. A saint will not let the hustle and bustle of this life and the things of this life distract him from performing God's will and his service to the Heavenly Father. And he will not forget the spiritual duties that God has put forth into his life. A saint seeks the presence of the Lord, the power of the Spirit, and the performance of the will of the Almighty God, our Heavenly Father. Under the Old Covenant, there was a ceremonial sacrifice that we all are pretty familiar with. I mean, it's a Sunday night crowd. We'd all be mostly familiar with the ceremonial sacrifice that was the burnt offering upon the brazen altar. And we are to present ourselves on this sacrifice, to present ourselves upon God's altar, to be consumed by the fire of God's love, that we might be made a living sacrifice in His life. In order to give ourselves wholly to the Father's purpose, there must be no life nor will of our own. All must be loss to gain. I mean, the Bible, God said that he whosoever findeth his life shall lose it, and whosoever loses his life for my sake shall find it. And so we see here that if I am to be a saint, I am to offer myself upon the altar and say, God, I'm not literally meaning that you go and offer yourself physically upon an altar like a lot of false religions will do. But I'm saying that you spiritually say, God, I'm laying myself aside. I die to myself today, and I want your will to be done in my life. A saint can be a sinner, but we realize that it's the love of God that gives us what we have today. I mean, this grace was something that we did not deserve, and the peace that comes from our Heavenly Father and from our Lord Jesus Christ was something we were undeserving of. And if you know that in any sort of relationship, when you do something, you know, for your wife or for your children that, you know what, they weren't deserving of, there's a special kind of a love that comes forth from that. That you offered to them grace instead of the punishment. Instead of justice, you offered grace. Instead of discipline, you offered love. And Paul acknowledged that the saints and the faithful are in Christ Jesus. That little word "in" is very important in this chapter and throughout the book of Ephesians. Often the Bible speaks of our faith on Christ. Faith on Christ speaks of the Christ as our cornerstone. We are supposed to build our lives upon Christ, and He is supposed to be the foundation that we build our lives upon, our beliefs upon, and our will is supposed to be given to Him. He is our foundation. Faith in Christ speaks of our rest and our relationship in Him. A Christian may be a saint and faithful in Christ, even though they are in Ephesus. Or in other words, in the world. Ephesus can be a picture of the world in this instance. There are those who teach that we must keep ourselves in Christ by our good works. They believe, they teach that you must be saved by faith, but then they add in a little corkscrew in there and they say, you know what, hey, it's by faith you got saved, but now you got to keep yourself saved. And you got to do good works to keep yourself saved. There's many that believe you have to do good works to be saved, but there's also quite a many few who believe that, you know what, you did accept Jesus Christ in faith and hurrah, hurrah, but now you got to keep your salvation.
And you got to do it through good works. And Paul is admonishing them that are faithful. And this has nothing to do with the context of this verse and the aspect of that you must also keep your salvation afterward. And First Peter chapter 1, verse number 5 clearly tells us that we are not to be kept by works, but by the power of God. Being in Christ refers to abiding in Christ. John 15, 1 through 6 says, I am the true vine, and my Father is the husbandman. Every branch in me that beareth not fruit, he taketh away, and every branch that beareth fruit, he purgeth it, that it may bring forth more fruit. Now ye are clean through the word which I have spoken unto you. Abide in me, and I in you. As the branch cannot bear fruit of itself, except it abide in the vine. No more can ye, except you abide in me. I am the vine, ye are the branches. Abideth he that abideth in me, and I in him, the same bringeth forth much fruit. For without me ye can do nothing. If a man abide not in me, he is cast forth as a branch and is withered, and men gather them and cast them into the fire, and they are burned. Abiding in Christ, or living in Christ, to me is means to live in accordance with His Word. That means what God says, I parallel with it. When He says to do something, I obey. When He says, God says, hey, you need to be here for this, or you need to change this in your life while you're reading the Scriptures, or hey, this anger you need to deal with, or this temptation you need to deal with, I'm abiding in Christ, and when I do that, I'm living in Christ. When I say, yes, your will be done. And I run parallel with His Word. As we obey the Word of God, we are living in Christ. If we are obedient to the Word of God, we are living outside the boundaries of the love of Christ. And we are to keep His commandments. Why? Because just as a child, when he obeys his father or mother, or just as any other relationship, a student to a teacher, a principal to a student, or a authority to a child, when they obey, they are showing a certain amount of love and respect. And they're doing it not out of fear. I'm not doing it because I'm afraid that, you know what, I'm going to get a paddle. Sometimes I did that as a kid. But a lot of times you do it out of love for a mother and dad who have shown you love. And how much so is that our Heavenly Father? He's shown us grace, and He's given us peace available to us. And it's from our Heavenly Father and our Lord Jesus Christ. And if we abide in Him and we keep His commandments and show that we love Him through obeying His Word and His commandments, we will see that we find favor in God's sight. It keeps us in the right relationship with God to obey His Word. And to live outside the Christian life is to be carnally minded. And to be carnally minded is spiritual death for the child of God. Alexander McLaren said, if we are to be in Christ when we are in Ephesus, or in other words, the world, we need to keep ourselves separate and faithful. And to keep ourselves in Christ, if the diver comes out of the diving bell, he is drowned. If he keeps inside the crystal walls of safety, he may be on the bottom of the ocean, but he is dry and safe. Are you in Ephesus? That word in is used 80 times in the book of Ephesians. Just that one book, it is used 80 times. It is typically used to signify some spiritual aspect of the Christian life, of our position in Christ. There's a few here in chapter number 1 that we can use as an example for that. In Christ Jesus, it says here in Ephesians chapter 1, 1, verse 3, verse 4 of chapter 1, verse 6 of chapter 1, verse 7 of chapter 1, verse 10, 11, 13, 15, and 20. In Christ Jesus.
In heavenly places, it says that in Ephesians 1, chapter, verse number 3, and verse number 20, and also in chapter 2, verse number 6. And in love, in Ephesians chapter 1, verse 4. And in the beloved, Ephesians chapter 1, verse 6. In all wisdom and prudence, Ephesians chapter 1, verse number 8. In one, Ephesians chapter 1, verse number 10. In heaven, Ephesians chapter 1, verse 10 also. In my prayers, Ephesians chapter 1, verse number 16. In knowledge of Him, Ephesians chapter 1, verse 17, in the saints, Ephesians chapter 1, verse number 18, in this world, Ephesians 1, 21, in the world to come, Ephesians 1, 21, in all, Ephesians 1, 23, and that's just a few in chapter number 1. So we are to be in Christ. We are created in His image, but we are to live in our lives trusting in Him and following in His will and His desires. F.B. Meyer said, "We are in Christ and He is in us. Any goodness we have is due to our giving room and scope to Him to realize His own ideals. To be in the heavenliness means to live a spiritual life and to draw our reinforcements from the unseen and eternal world, which is focused in our Lord." We see in chapter 1, verse 3 through number 14, the environment of Ephesus. And that environment means the circle or around. So we are supposed to be circled or surrounded by something. A Christian is to be encircled by three different things: a life in Christ, a life with saints or fellow believers, a life with Ephesus, the world around us. So we are supposed to build our environment around these three things. We're supposed to build it around our life in Christ, our fellowship or our life with the saints, our fellow brothers and sisters in Christ, and we're supposed to build it with our life in the world. We're supposed to be in the world but not conform to the world. The Christian life is the first and foremost life that is lived in Christ Jesus. We are not to let the material outlook detract us from our spiritual inlook. If we start looking on the outside and saying, you know what, they look pretty good, so-and-so looks pretty good, and we forget about our inside, and we forget about our growth in Christ and our spiritual development, we will not grow in Christ. We do not hear Christians speak about their position in Christ very often these days, yet we must realize and live not just for Christ, but in Christ. The Christian life is to be lived with the saints. That Greek word ekklesia means a called out assembly. So we are supposed to be called out. What is that? I mean, what am I supposed to be called out from? The world. I'm to be separated from the world. I'm not supposed to allow the world to influence my life, but I am to be in Christ, influence the world as He did when He was on earth. I would tell you, I don't think there's any other person that made such an impact in this world as much as Jesus Christ did when He came down to earth. He didn't let the world influence Him. He influenced the world. He didn't go to the world and be a part of the world and do the things of the world to attract the world to Him. He stayed consistent to His Heavenly Father. He stayed in the Word. I mean, when the devil came to Him, he quoted Scripture. And he said, you know what? Man shall not live by bread alone, but by every word that proceedeth out of the mouth of God. And if our Savior needs to do that, how much more so you and I? There's also a life in Ephesus that we are not yet saints in heaven. In chapter 1, verse 2, it says, "Grace be to you and peace from God our Father and from the Lord Jesus Christ." And then in verse 3, it says, "Blessed be the God and Father of our Lord Jesus Christ, who hath blessed us with all spiritual blessings in heavenly places in Christ, according as He hath chosen us in Him before the foundation of the world, that we should be holy
and without blame before Him in love. And so we see that there are saints in Ephesus, but right now we are the saints in Ephesus. We are the saints in this world, you and I both. We are to influence this world. We are not to be influenced by this world. We are supposed to be citizens of another place. Like I said this morning, if I lived 100 years, you would say, man, he's old. And man, he's lived here a long time. He's seen a lot. But I'll say a day in heaven is as 1,000 years. I mean, if I lived to be 1,000 years old, the stories I could tell, I could have witnessed World War II. I could have witnessed World War I, the Civil War. I could have not witnessed the Roman. No, I wouldn't have been able to. But it would have been close. 1,000 years is just a day in heaven. And how much more so our Heavenly Father, who says, blessed be the God and Father of our Lord Jesus Christ, who hath blessed us all with spiritual blessings in heavenly places in Christ. Paul blessed God, who is the author and inventor of all blessings. Paul wanted to be a blessing to the one from whom he received his blessings. It seems an impossible task for both you and I. How in the world am I supposed to bless God? It seems that nothing we can do can be a blessing to Him. Yet our prayers, our praise, our love, and our service to Him are always what the Bible instructs us as the way we bless the Lord. God is the inventor of blessings. I mean, we see it so richly upon our lives each and every day. I mean, He allows us to have the blessing of children. He allows us in our country the blessing of freedom to serve Him. He allows us to live our lives in Him with grace and peace and honor that we so richly do not deserve. And it seems an impossible task. God, the inventor of blessings, we are to bless Him. And He is the Father of blessings. He is the initiator. He invented our salvation through the Lamb of God slain from the foundation of the world. He initiated that plan in Genesis chapter 3 and verse 15 and brought it to fruition on Calvary. He said, here's a real blessing. You can spend eternity with me. There are blessings and then there are spiritual blessings. All our heavenly treasures are in one place and in one person. Only a child of God can possess spiritual blessings. The world wants us to think that we are really missing out, and I tell you, teenagers, they want you to think that more than anything right now. They want you to think that you're missing out on love. They want you to think that you're missing out on all the free things of this world, the drugs, the alcohol, the promiscuous life. They want you to think that. And they do. And Satan wants to have you, especially the men, especially you. They're after you. And he says,

blessings are in heavenly places, sometimes the only way to possess them is for us to go up to the heavenly places and get them there. I mean, someday soon we'll all be there, and what glory it'll be to be there with Christ, our King and our Savior. Sometimes the Father sends them down and we get to see them here on earth for a while. We get a taste of heaven on earth. They are ours right now, though we are not present to claim them in heaven. They await us, but they are ours. Dr. Henry Ironside tells a story about a man who was in Montana, and he had inherited an estate from a British nobleman. And this British nobleman had died. The nobleman had no children. And the man from Montana was the nearest heir. So the inheritance went to him. And the man from Montana had been living in abject poverty. He had not been living in the best circumstances. And he was struggling just to survive. He was barely scraping out an existence, barely scraping out enough to pay the bills. And the estate had been his own for some time now, and he had not known about it. Once he was able to find out, he went to the town and bought himself a new suit and a ticket on the strength of his promised inheritance. And when he was asked by the town people where he was going, he said, "To take possession of my estate. All the things are ours, and yet how little we claim." Many Christians forsake the heavenly blessings that have, and they forsake the heavenly blessings for the rudiments of this world. They decide, you know what, I'm going to live for self, I'm going to live for my things that will bring comfort on earth instead of living for heavenly blessings. We are seated in heavenly places now, just as sure as the day when we'll reach heaven's bright shore. And I don't know about you, but when I get there, I want there to be a pile of crowns that someday I can cast at His feet. And I don't know about you, but when I get to heaven, I want to see all those blessings that God has for me awaiting there, and know that I didn't throw them away for things of this earth. And say, you know what, God, I don't need to be a blessing to you right now. And seated in heavenly places is the key phrase of this epistle. A.T. Pearson used to call Ephesians Paul's third heaven epistle. Our blessings come from being seated in heavenly places. Our ultimate home is a heavenly home. Our position and entrance there is now accessed in the Spirit and by prayer. We are there though we are here. The book of Ephesians has been called the Alps of the New Testament. For here we are bidden by God to the mount, step by step, until we reach the highest possible point where man can stand, and even in the presence of God Himself. It reminds me of this wonderful poem. It says, God moves in a mysterious way His wonders to perform. He plants His footsteps in the seed and rides upon the storm. His purpose will ripen fast, unfolding every hour. The bud may have a bitter taste, but sweet will be the flower. Blind unbelief is sure to err, and scan His work in vain. God is His own interpreter, and He will make it plain. You know, we may look at life now and we're like, I don't understand it, God. I don't understand why I have to go through these turmoils and trials. But our Heavenly Father has a plan, and He has a purpose, and He has a heavenly place prepared for us. Matthew Henry also said, sinners roll themselves in the dust, sanctified souls sit in heavenly places. When we are sanctified souls, we need to be sanctified to our Heavenly Father. And those words, according in verse chapter number 4, are to The words according to are found 15 times in this epistle. They introduce us to particular blessings of some process of the Christian life. Here we find that they introduce us to God's predestination, the election of us in Him. God is not just sovereign. He is benevolent sovereign. He has only elected us to good things. No one has ever been elected to God for damnation. You cannot find it in the Bible that He has ever elected anyone to go to hell. Before the world began, God knew the worthless sinners we would be and elected us to salvation in spite of us. Spurgeon once said, God certainly must have chosen me before I came into this world, or he would have never done so afterwards. John Bunyan, the author of Pilgrim's Progress, the man who sat in jail and penned

In that wonderful book, who sold almost as many copies of the Bible at one time, said, "Oh, this Lamb of God, he had the whole heaven to himself, myriads of angels to do his bidding, but these could not satisfy him. He must have sinners to share it with him." The thought that an almighty, a heavenly God said, "You know what, I want you. I created you in my image," he says in the beginning. And he says, "I want to walk with you, and I want to talk with you, and I have, guess what, a place prepared for you. And this place is far beyond our human imagination. It's far beyond our finite minds can comprehend. I mean, just the fact that the streets are paved with gold and the gates are of pearl, and just the fact that we get to be with our Heavenly Father and our Savior, Jesus Christ. We'll see the streets of gold. We'll see the gates of pearl. We'll see the emeralds and rubies. And we'll see the fine things of this life. But they will pale in comparison to being with our Heavenly Father." And he says, "You know what? I have a blessing for you, my friend. And it's sweet salvation. And it's grace and peace. And it's all these heavenly places that I have for you. And I have it prepared for you up here. It's just waiting for you. Don't throw away your blessings." I mean, that's not talking about us not being able to have salvation. That's talking about our reward in heaven being smaller. And I'm talking about a Heavenly Father who says, "I love you so much, and I desire to be with you so much that I knew about you before the foundation of the world. I had a plan in place, and I knew you were going to bow to sin. So I said, here's the ultimate sacrifice. Here's my Son. And I have predestined unto you the adoption of the children by Jesus Christ to himself according to the good pleasure of his will." He says, "It pleases me. It brings me good pleasure. It brings me good joy in my will to be with you and for you to be with me in heaven someday. I thought about you when I was creating the world." I mean, think about that. That's a roughly, we say, 6,000 years later. 6 days in heaven. And he says, "I know who Paul Renison is when I was creating the earth. And I know who Jane Doe, who John Doe, who such and such was." And he says, "I know who you were, and I'm predestined to know you. And I made a way for you to get to heaven and you to fellowship with me." Now, brothers and sisters, let's not ever forget that. When I was on that trip, I tell you, one of the most important things it did for me was keep things fresh. And I mean, I've been in church for 25 years now. I mean, from the womb to the tomb, I hope. Or maybe through the air. That might be better. But it can get old. I mean, if you grew up in church, a lot of you, it can get old. The same amazing grace may not hit the same after you sang it for your 2,000th time. But if we can keep the remembrance of how much our Heavenly Father loved us, and how much he desires to be with us. There's no other God that this world has made that desires to be with his creation. All the other religions have to give to the God. And give and give and give and give and give and give. Our God's the only God who gave something for us. And he's the only God that conquered our sin. And let us never forget, he has a place for us. I mean, what a sweet, sweet thing to think about the sweet by and by on that beautiful shore. It can get stale. It can get old. You've heard it. I've heard it. But if we keep it fresh, I tell you what, it'll bring a joy of your salvation fresh and anew. And it'll bring a sweet savor into the heart and the eyes of God, because he says, "You know what, they want to be with me. And they want to be near me. Someday they will. I got it waiting. It's right here." Heavenly Father, we thank you so much, God, for your love and how undescribable it even is.
Lord, that you would give us grace and that you'd offer to us peace. And Lord, the things you have prepared for us, the blessings in heavenly places. And God, in our finite minds, it's just sometimes in our human flesh, we just get focused on the things of this world and we get burdened down by the labor and by the heartaches and by the discouragement and by the sin of this world. And we forget how wonderful and loving and kind you are. Lord, I ask that we would go home fresh and anew in our love for you and your love for us and the realization of it. Lord, I ask these things in Jesus' precious name. The altar's open as the piano player plays.

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Therefore, seeing we have this ministry, as we have received mercy, we faint not, but have renounced the hidden things of dishonesty, not walking in craftiness, nor handling the word of God deceitfully, but by manifestation of the truth, commending ourselves to every man's conscience in the sight of God. But if our gospel be hid, it is hid to them that are lost, in whom the God of this world hath blinded the minds of them which believe not, lest the light of the glorious gospel of Christ, who is the image of God, should shine unto them. For we preach not ourselves, but Christ Jesus the Lord, and ourselves your servants for Jesus' sake. 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